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0: He's a member of the Philadelphia 76ers. Was he about to be a member of somewhere else, though? It sounds like it. You're listening to Amber and Ian. We're presented to you by Progressive Insurance. At Ian Fitz, ESPN is how you find him. At Amber W Sports is how you find me. So obviously we've been reacting to the LeBron news all show long. We've been inviting you to react as well. 888-SAY-ESPN is how you join the conversation here on ESPN Radio. Ramona Shelburne, she spoke to Rich Paul extensively, Ian, so she's been reporting on it and talking all day about what's coming from Rich and from inside LeBron's camp. And remember we got a few days ago from Kendrick Perkins. He said he spoke to Rich Paul and that Rich Paul didn't directly tell him this, but that he got the impression that LeBron may have been leaning one day and changed one way and changed his mind during this process and is going somewhere else. So he sort of, Kendrick Perkins already kind of laid the groundwork for this idea that maybe there was somewhere else that he was originally going to go. Well, now we know he's going to Philly, but Ramona says that it seems like maybe at one point he was going to Miami. Here's Ramona Shelburne, ESPN senior NBA writer on NBA Today.
1: You know, I spoke to Rich Paul about that about an hour ago. And he said for a lot of the time, he thought it was going to end up being Miami. That seemed to be a nice fit in that story. But he said, you know, when you've been to a place before, when you've won in a place before, if you go back, it may not be the same. You kind of want to leave those memories where they were. You want to leave those memories as they are. And they had a great time together when he won two titles down in Miami. You'll never top 2016 in Cleveland. I mean, that was an amazing story to cover, an amazing run. And so I think this appeal of something new is attractive at this stage in his career.
2: Okay. One, for all you Miami Heat fan, I'm looking at you, Amber. He's not a Miami. He didn't. He's a Sixer. For the Cavs fans, that's where I was hoping he would go, just as a basketball fan. Full circle. Started, ending. And can you imagine it if they'd have won it and he's hoisting the Larry O again in Cleveland? But that's an unknown. So he goes to a new place, right, where there are no memories. There's nothing there. There's no footprint. I get it. I understand it. So if you're for any Miami Heat fan or Golden State fan or Cavs fan that are all Betty Crocker over him going to Philly, look, man, it's his decision.
0: I'm not sure anybody is, but Betty Crocker over him going to Miami, to be honest with, or him going to Philly, I mean, to be honest with you, I don't know.
2: I guarantee they're a Miami Heat fan. There are Cavs fans that are like, damn, really? Not us?
0: Well, I think from a Miami Heat perspective, I mean, I've seen, like, obviously we're disappointed that we didn't get LeBron, but like we do have Giannis. So, you know, it's been a hell of a summer. I mean, the Heat did get the best acquisition, the best player who was available that out of anybody, obviously. So, I mean, it was a very, very good summer for the Heat. The LeBron thing kind of came out of the blue for the Heat. I mean, it wasn't like LeBron had been spoken about for months with the Heat, and we actually thought that that was a realistic possibility. It didn't become realistic here until the last month, really. I think that's probably a little bit how Golden State fans felt as well, where it wasn't like they were banking on LeBron this whole time, but I'm sure they're a little bummed that, sure, he didn't end up there, that they didn't find somehow, some way. Cleveland fans are probably genuinely disappointed. And what sucks there is I know there's Cleveland fans that feel like, oh, he toyed with our emotions again. And LeBron never did anything.
2: No, he
0: did. LeBron never said anything.
2: Yeah,
0: he never
2: fans.
0: Did anything. He never said
2: Amen.
0: He was going
2: I agree
0: home.
2: With you.
0: He never said he was going to any of these places.
2: Yep.
0: That was just all conjecture. And that was everybody on the outside, like you just did, sort of thinking like that would be a cool ending to the story, but it's not the ending he wanted.
2: Yep.
0: And what I thought was so interesting about Ramona just said, we all had this idea that he would want to go somewhere familiar at this point in his career because it would be easiest for him to know the organization, to know the city inside and out, to already be beloved by the fan base no matter what he did there over the next 2 years. That clearly was the opposite of what he decided. He decided he wanted to go somewhere new, completely new, because he didn't want to mess up the memories he had in those other two places. So
2: makes
0: I thought
2: sense.
0: That was really interesting from Ramona. 888-SAY-ESPN. Let's get in a quick call here before we go to break. Dana is calling us from Virginia. Dana, we're up against it. Be quick. Oh, Dana, turn off your radio. Dana,
2: I will tell you this right now. The WNBA three-point contest is going on, and every time I see a three-point contest, it goes back. My memory goes back to Larry Bird going into and looking into the locker room. He has his shorts on with the Boston Celtics, and in his top, he still has the warm-up jacket on. He looks in and goes, which one of you SOBs is finishing second? And then he goes, and the final round, it's a final ball, and he's down one. It's the money ball worth two. The moment he lets it fly, he has his hand up, left hand, right, in the air. It's good. Points to the bench, and it was right hand, gives the number two. Who's finishing second? Swish, bam, done. More on LeBron coming up right here on ESPN Radio.
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12: I'm Nick DeLuca. LeBron James lands in Philly, signing a two-year, $8 billion deal to join the Sixers, entering his record 24th NBA season with the new team, searching for his fifth career NBA title, saying it'll be his last decision. He believes he can help make the Sixers a championship team. Philly bounced by the Knicks in the second round of the playoffs, but add LeBron, also adding Jaylen Brown this offseason, ESPN Shams Charania says the big trade for Brown made it all possible.
7: Philadelphia, I'm telling you, was not even on this radar, was not in the pool of candidates until Mike Gansey and Bob Myers went out and got Jaylen Brown. That changed the equation. The Sixers got on the map. And from there, it became for LeBron James now of almost 4 weeks of deliberation with LeBron James, Rich Paul, that inner circle there, and his family eventually. But trying to figure out what is the decision going to be based on.
12: Shams on SportsCenter. Meanwhile, in baseball, the Red Sox looking to bounce back from having their 15-game winning streak snapped last time out against the Orioles. Back at it against the Blue Jays at Fenway and leading 3-0 in the bottom of the fifth inning. A pair of big swings for Boston. Anthony Siegler starting the scoring with a solo homer in the bottom of the first. Seydon Rafaela adding on with a two-run shot to extend the lead. Treya Savage on the bump for the Blue Jays as Boston looks to continue their red-hot stretch at home.
13: Hey, it's resident Super Bowl champ Chris Canty coming up Monday. 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
1: Then it didn't need to go on this long for him to go back to Cleveland.
2: I think the longer it went, the less momentum the Cavs had. And I think a lot of the positive for the Cavs was just vibes. I don't know if there were mornings that he woke up and really wanted to end up back here. And look, guys, this guy might play three more years and he might end up finishing his career with the Cavs anyway.
1: That's true.
2: I wouldn't totally rule out. Ian, to your point about competitive athletes having this sickness, you know, LeBron wins a title for the Sixers, decides to retire, then the following year decides to come back. Like, don't tell me LeBron doesn't have an unretirement in his future.
3: On that note, Cleveland right now, ready? Hammer, I'm just rhyme it up. Ready?
2: Yep. From LeBron.
3: Go ahead. To
2: Deshaun.
1: Oh, that's where Cleveland sports talk is headed. Oh, Godspeed, Aaron Goldhammer.
3: Deshaun Watson, ladies and gentlemen. Starting quarterback.
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2: We're going to be calling you a lot because our quarterback this year is going to be playing in the games that you're calling. 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
1: There you go.
2: Saturdays. We're going to be watching quarterbacks on Saturdays. I can promise.
3: The lines are open, brother. You know I got you.
1: From LeBron to Deshaun, he's Aaron Goldhammer. Goldhammer.
2: Thanks, guys.
1: Coming up next.
3: Can't make it up, by the way. You cannot make that
1: up. Obviously, more LeBron if you want to chime in. Also, are you not supposed to take showers during thunderstorms? I thought this was common knowledge.
3: I don't know what this means.
1: The guy seems flummoxed. 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
4: 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Coming up on the show tonight, do you hear that sound? That's that Philly hype train now LeBron has made his decision. 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
1: The Indians sellout streak. It all started June 24th, 1995. 41,845 fans packed Jacobs Field, the first sellout of what would be 455 straight.
2: Line to center field. Back is Edmonds. To the line, he tracked to the wall. It's gone. A grand slam. Home run. The magic continues. The Indians win.
1: The record came to an end April 4th, 2001. Since then, the Boston Red Sox set the new Major League Baseball record with 794 straight sellouts between 2003 and 2013. The historic sellout run for the Indians spanned over parts of seven seasons in which the

0: Team won 5 straight AL Central titles and made 2 World Series appearances. 2,123 days, 19.3 million tickets, 455. A number we all know.
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3: Tilapia. So I got a cousin who told me it's not a real fish. And to be honest with you, I didn't hear of tilapia until the 2000s. I had him over one time, and we were doing a fish fry, and he was like, do not buy that tilapia. It's a bottom feeder, and it's not a real fish, genetically engineered. I'm like, really? I go to him for all construction and stuff like that, mm-hmm. So I am guilty to follow. If you are, like, great at one area,
4: yeah,
3: I will superimpose that on
4: the summer. 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
5: It's the best thing ever. 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
3: 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Oh, he makes a mean-ass fried fish, though.
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5: 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Telling you right now, my mechanic told me to stay away from tilapia. 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
6: When you're looking for good fish conversation, you come to The Next Level. 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
10: 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She's Mia O'Brien. I'm Q Myers. We got Philly on our mind and LeBron James on our mind, and we'll get into that in about 15 minutes or so. But right now, Mia, if you don't mind, let's go ahead and rank them like this.
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9: Number one, we all know who it is. It's Myles Garrett. Unfortunately, now with the Los Angeles Rams.
11: Do I need to explain this one?
9: No.
11: Myles Garrett.
9: No.
0: To the top five offenses.
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14: Everything he just said. The Rams are awesome. Are also my number one. We finally agree.
0: And everything in between. This is ESPN Radio's NFL Rank'Em. The top five games you're looking forward to. Number five.
15: Unlike Ian Fitzsimmons of Amber and Ian Acclaim, I am not just going to pick matchups in week one. However,
16: ooh, shots fired.
15: There are, and I agree with Ian's logic, by the way. I appreciate it because I do feel that we don't know week eight if we will see Lamar Jackson and Josh Allen actually squaring off. We hope we will. We don't know who's going to be on the football field at the new stadium in Orchard Park when the Chiefs and the Bills square off on Thanksgiving Day. But what we do know, at least as of this writing, God willing, throughout the course of training camp, at number five, week two, Lamar Jackson. Historically speaking, since 2022, we saw, if you remember, Q, that shootout with the Miami Dolphins,
16: yes,
15: in which he and Tua Tagovailoa and Mike McDaniel's second game as a head coach went blow for blow, back and forth, 350-plus yards. We saw it in 2024. He and Joe Burrow, that game went to overtime. It was the first week of October. I'm still counting it in the first quarter of the season. And so I looked at the Ravens' schedule, and I said, at least one of these first five games, Lamar's going to pop off. Everyone is

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4: The Indians sell out Street. 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
5: Line to center field. 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
4: The record came to an end April 4th, 2001. Since then, the Boston Red Sox set the new Major League Baseball record with 794 straight sellouts between 2003 and 2013. The historic sellout run for the Indians spanned over parts of seven seasons in which the team won five straight AL Central titles and made two World Series appearances. 2,123 days, 19.3 million tickets, 455, a number we all know.
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5: From 30 for 30 podcast, the betrayal of Shohei Ohtani is the real story behind the scandal that almost ruined it all. On paper, Ippei Mizuhara was Shohei Ohtani's interpreter, but it was so much more than that. They were a team closer than brothers until all went horribly wrong. The betrayal of Shohei Ohtani tells the story of a relationship that deteriorated into one of the sport's biggest scandals. Check out The Betrayal of Shohei Ohtani. The first two episodes were out Tuesday, July 28th. Then episodes 3-6 follow subsequent Thursdays and Tuesdays. To Philadelphia, the legends, they weighed in on the biggest news. LeBron James joining the 76ers. The last time they made it past the second round was 2001 when Allen Iverson was wearing the now throwback blacks. He continues to be the organization's biggest cheerleader. Bubba Chuck, he joined the Stephen A. Smith Show.
6: Definitely championship or bust, man. I mean, that's the added piece, you know what I mean, that we needed. Obviously, you put him on any team, to me, you know what I mean, you definitely have a chance. But obviously, a whole lot of things got to go right, you know what I mean, during the season. Definitely health. But as far as, you know, the leadership, the talent, man, the wars that he's been in and, you know, him being familiar with, you know, every type of situation that happens on a basketball court, he just boosts the percentage of any team having a chance to win a championship and any team having, you know, big time success, man. He's one of them ones, man. You know what I mean? He's the king for a reason.
5: Well, another 76ers icon was not as rosy of the move. Charles Barkley talked to ESPN Cleveland.
7: But now I think, obviously, since the Sixers got Jalen, I think the Sixers are probably going to be the favorite in the East. But I got, other than trying to catch Michael Jordan, I see no reason, because he has no natural affiliation to Philly. None. Zero.
5: Well, the biggest Philly women's basketball legend is current South Carolina coach Dawn Staley, who happened to be in Chicago for the WNBA All-Star Weekend. Of course, she had to make her voice heard on her own social media feed.
8: Run! Philly! The Sixers! Yo, Philly. Yo, Philly, yo, Philly, yo, Philly. We got the king, y'all. We got the king. We got the king. Welcome to Philly, Brian. Let me know if you know you need any spots. Okay, let me know. Let me know. Jury needs any place to go to school. We know the entire school district. Savannah, we got you. We got you. Ron, Ron, good, great choice. My guy.
5: Dog gave nod to LeBron's family, and Sham Sharania noted on Pat McAfee that getting the family on board was a big part of King James's final step.
9: The last step for him was just making sure his family was on board. Savannah, his wife, lives in LA with his young daughter, Zuri. Bronny also plays right now with the Lakers in LA. Bryce, his youngest son, is in Arizona. And so going all the way to the other side of the coast, and we'll see. Will he live in Philly? Will he live in Jersey? Will he live in New York? Will he take a chopper back and forth?
5: It's decisions to be made. From the top news to today's top sound.
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3: 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Are you not entertained?
4: Number five.
5: We'll start in Detroit tonight. Tarik Skubal took the mound for maybe the last time in Detroit, and the Tigers faithful made sure he felt the love.

0: magic. That's a four-hit night for Ziegler. Are you kidding me?
1: Number two.
2: While Kyle Tucker went into Friday in the midst of a nearly one-month-long homerless drought, that wasn't the case by the end of the night. The call on AM 570 LA Sports.
3: Tucker standing tall ahead of the 1-1. Here it is. Tucker hits it hard in the air to deep right field. Going back bends. He will turn. It's gone! Oh, how much did Kyle Tucker need a swing like that? His eighth home run of the year, a two-run shot to give the Dodgers some breathing room in the eighth.
1: Number one.
2: And finally, the Braves needed extras to get past the Orioles in Baltimore. Matt Olson stepped up with a big blast on 680 The Fan.
4: Need a base hit to drive in these two runs. 1-2 to Olson, and he hits it well to right field. That's going to send back Tavares. Tavares to the wall. Kiss it goodbye. Three-run homer, Matt Olson. He just took the air right out of this place. And the Braves get those two runs and one more. It's now 7-3 Braves in the 10th on the home run by Olson, his 27th of the year.
2: Well, Philly typically doesn't like it when the Braves get a chance to celebrate, but I don't think they care today. I don't think they care. Anthony Gargano, he has his finger on the pulse of Philadelphia, part of the All-City Network, Philly Sports. Joined Freddie and Harry, talked about LeBron.
5: We live on cloud 215 right now. But, like, it is amazing. I mean, people are still pinching themselves that he chose Philadelphia. Like, it is the greatest thing. My phone just hasn't stopped. I mean, it's been the greatest afternoon, the greatest Friday since probably the Super Bowl, right? Like, you know, it's been amazing. The town is just gaga.
2: I'm a South Jersey guy from right outside of Philly. And while, you know, it's exciting LeBron chooses Philly, I just know it's going to be a grand challenge. He's had a lot of challenges in his career, but lifting that franchise, all that seems to go wrong, to the next level would be quite an accomplishment. That wraps up SportsCenter All Night. Producer Jake Boson, our technical director Steve Risser. I'm Chris Lewis, and up next, Best of ESPN Radio.
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18: It was like the old good old days at SEC Media Days today, where coaches were just saying what they felt, brutal honesty, authentic, and not pulling any punches. Well, Amber Wilson, I'm Ian Fitzsimmons. You're on ESPN Radio, the ESPN app, Sirius XM Channel 80. We'll get back to your calls on something that our next guest stirred up today, and that is pet peeves. What are yours? 888-SAY-ESPN, 888-729-3776. The head coach of the Florida Gators joins us right now, John Summerall here on ESPN Radio. And, Coach, before we get to you, you dropped this zinger at the podium in the big ballroom where all the assembled media are. Somebody's phone started going off, and this is what you said.
19: You'd be kicked out of our team meeting. I swear. Like, you're lucky I'm not going to throw this freaking podium right now. It drives me crazy.
18: Oh, brother. What is it about that cell phone, man, going off in a public setting, especially a team meeting, that absolutely drives you nuts?
20: Well, look, cell phones got a lot of great usage, a lot of things that are positive about them, and sometimes I like to throw mine in the ocean. But, yeah, when I was avoiding even recognizing it went off in the media availability that I was in, and then it kept going, and it kept going, and it kept going. And I'm like, all right, are we serious? Like, you don't know where to find your phone or how to turn it off or what. But, yeah, I could do without a cell phone a lot of days.

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1: From 30 for 30 podcast, the betrayal of Shohei Ohtani is the real story behind the scandal that almost ruined it all. On paper, Ippei Mizuhara was Shohei Ohtani's interpreter

0: Siegler. Morris Sox magic. That's a four-hit night for Siegler. Are you kidding me?
1: Number two.
2: While Kyle Tucker went into Friday in the midst of a nearly one-month-long homerless drought, that wasn't the case by the end of the night. The call on AM 570 LA Sports.
3: Tucker standing tall ahead of the 1-1. Here it is. Tucker hits it hard in the air to deep right field. Going back bench, he will turn. It's gone! Oh, how...

0: did Kyle Tucker need a swing like that? His eighth home run of the year, a two-run shot to give the Dodgers some breathing room in the eighth.
1: Number one.
2: And finally, the Braves needed extras to get past the Orioles in Baltimore. Matt Olson stepped up with a big blast on 680 The Fan.
3: Need a base hit to drive in these two runs. 1-2 to Olson, and he hits it well to right field. That's going to send back Tavares. Tavares to the wall. Kiss it goodbye. Three-run homer, Matt Olson. He just took the air right out of this place. And the Braves get those two runs and one more. It's now 7-3 Braves in the 10th on the home run by Olson, his 27th of the year.
2: Well, Philly typically doesn't like it when the Braves get a chance to celebrate, but I don't think they care today. I don't think they care. Anthony Gargano, he has his finger on the pulse of Philadelphia, part of the All City Network, Philly Sports. Joined Freddie and Harry, talked about LeBron.
4: We live on cloud 215 right now. But, like, it is amazing. I mean, people are still pinching themselves that he chose Philadelphia. Like, it is the greatest thing. My phone just hasn't stopped. I mean, it's been the greatest afternoon, the greatest Friday since probably the Super Bowl, right? Like, you know, it's been amazing. The town is just gaga.
2: And I'll fit right into that. I'm a South Jersey, right outside of Philadelphia native, and my phone's been blowing up all day. It's been that kind of reaction. Didn't expect it. Certainly not disappointed. LeBron, a Sixer. Coming up next, more on King James choosing Philly. 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
5: 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We'll discuss Monday, 6 a.m. Eastern on Unsportsmanlike.
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20: Good morning, everybody, and welcome to Beyond Sports. It is me, Hannah Stanley, as I'm here with you today, as I am every weekend, and boy, am I thrilled. You guys have listened to me for a very long time, and you know that whenever I get an opportunity to talk about theater and the arts, I love to do it. It is something that brings me tremendous pleasure, and I just feel that it is such an enhancement to everyone's life to have some little finger in the arts in some manner, either an appreciation or an involvement, or just, you know, go and see your local high school production every once in a while. I love that that exists. And I am so, so excited to get to talk to an incredibly acclaimed choreographer. His name is Christopher Windham. You guys know his work. You know his work. And we're going to talk. I'm not even going to preface that in his intro. I'm just going to welcome him. Christopher, thank you so much for being with me today.
1: Hannah, I'm so happy to be here. It's really a pleasure to meet you.
20: Likewise, likewise. When I learned that I had the opportunity to get to chat with you and talk to you about your life's work, but also what it means in the bigger scope of the world. I mean, this is something that there are finance people and we all know what they do and we know how it kind of affects us day to day. But I think that being involved with theater and film, as you have as well, and particularly with the dance side of that, is maybe something that people don't necessarily put a finger on and go, somebody did that. You know, we watch movies and I'll say Respect, because you choreographed Respect with Jennifer Hudson, Oscar winner Jennifer Hudson. She won it for a different movie. But then also we're going to talk about your latest involvement, which is children's theater, which I think is just so important. So first off, welcome.
1: Thank you. Thank you so much. And I appreciate your celebration of theater and what it offers to the world and to the community. It is certainly something that I sort of fell into as a young kid, growing up in St. Louis, Missouri, and to a father who did not want idle children and, putting us in situations where we could express ourselves, be it sports or after school activities or clubs or music, piano lesson, violin. For me, it was dance. That was the thing that I wanted to do. I would pack my bag. I would take myself to dance class. And it was the way that I found connection to the world and connection to myself. It being a physical activity, dance, you know.
20: Sure.
1: So it is an activity that really involves your whole being, your physicality, your brain, and your heart as well. So,
20: without question. And what age did you start?
1: I started when I was 11 or 12.
20: Okay, that's actually later than I expected.
1: Yeah, for guys, you know, it's kind of forgiving to start later in life. It's mm-hmm. not uncommon to meet fellows who start dancing in their late teens or their early 20s and become professional dancers, because for men, it's kind of an athletic adventure, you know. It requires more athleticism than refined finesse.
20: It's especially if you're in, well, I'm not going to say especially, but really, I agree. It's the ballet and, you know, if we're watching the Nutcracker, the prima ballerina and the Sugar Plum Fairy, and
1: yeah.
20: they're all very delicate and, you know, their yeah. fingers move in a certain way. And the men are out doing, you know, 6-foot leaps and pirouetting. And I absolutely agree with the fact that there is, coming from a non-idle kid background and your dad saying go play sports, this makes perfect sense that a lot of men would transition into a little bit of an artistic athletic endurance sport.
1: Yeah, I mean, dance became like a perfect arena for me because I loved music. I loved to sing in the church choir or whenever I could, and I loved music lessons. But I was also a very quiet kid, very shy. So to be in a situation where I could get to experience music through dance, but also dance became my voice, that I didn't have to use words, that I could use my physicality to express what I was feeling, be it joy or sadness or sort of a pointed sort of like rage, I guess, whatever a 12-year-old's rage looks like. But dance became my voice and the way that I could communicate. And, you know, tying that to what I believe theater is, and anyone who devotes themselves to theater, you know, the ones that I gravitate to, the artists that I gravitate to, consider it a form of storytelling more so than just showing off or performance or, you know, entertainment, which it is entertainment. But when you really get to the heart of it. It is really about communication. It's really about storytelling. And I say, you know, we do have accountants, we do have scientists and all of that. We all make the world a beautiful thing that it is. But when you think in ancient times, what are the storytellers that helped us stay connected as a community? I like to think of it as like a folk art in a way, in a basic way. And what is folk stories, folk music? It is really about one generation codifying who we are and how we live life, and in a way communicating to a future generation of how life was lived and then how to live life in the future. It's really about a continuation of community that I find beautiful, and why storytelling is so necessary.
0: So necessary, but for me, I took dance lessons when I was a little kid.
1: Oh, cute. I love that.
0: It was so fun. I can shuffle off to Buffalo and do a little time step. But at what point, what did you start? What method of dance did you begin with?
1: Well, I told you I enjoyed singing, even as a youngster, 10, 11. And somehow it got into my head that in order to be a good singer, I'm going to need to learn how to do a backflip. I have no idea.
0: I don't understand this. I love it, but I don't understand it.
1: If I had to do some Sherlocking, I think it was because I saw Singing in the Rain and
0: Donald O'Connor
1: doing that run up the ball and a backflip off. I think I sort of put those things together and said, I need to learn how to do a backflip, which led me to explore gymnastics. And because I could sing and because I could tumble, the next thing to investigate was sort of like musical theater or performance. And in dipping my toe in that, one of my teachers said, you're going to need to learn how to dance if you're going to step into this world, which invited me to find a local little dance studio, St. Louis Academy of Dance, where my first lessons were in tap and jazz. That's all I studied. And being a young guy, most local dance studios are just like, please, let's get a guy in here, get some boys in here. So I was treated very warmly and welcomed into that world. So tap and jazz is where it started, with some gymnastics layered in there. Yeah.
0: All right. So then you said, which is so interesting, that it allowed you to, even at that young age, express yourself. And I want to know, I've always wondered if there was something in me that I just didn't understand that language, because for me, I followed the mechanics of it, you know, shuffle, you know, heel toe, and then that was it. But then there's people like you who are so gifted and so able to make this your own language. So at what point did you go, oh, I can tell people I'm angry by hitting that heel toe faster or harder? Was that something that just was inherent, or did you develop into that?
1: Yeah, I think it was something that, thank God, found me at a time when I needed it. You know, without getting too deep or too heavy, I think a lot of artists would consider it a form that they needed. And I'll say that for myself, it was something I needed in my life to be able to express that, to express myself in that way. Like I said, I wasn't a very verbal kind of kid, so I needed to be able to express how I was feeling in some way. And thank God dance came into my world. It became an arena where I felt like I had ownership of my thoughts. It felt like I had ownership of my body. And the immediate sort of, to be seen by others was very important to me and significant to me, to have that sort of encouragement that I belonged in that room and that it was a place where I could grow, not only artistically, but as a person, as a kid in the world, to be in a room where I was safe and experiencing culture, you know, versus what was happening out in the world. Like I said, my father did not want idle children. It wasn't because he was a taskmaster, but because he understood the other choices out there. and to be in a situation where, as he would say, ripping and running around the streets was not what he wanted for his children. And it's not really what I wanted for myself. So to be in a safe environment, a productive environment, dance became necessary for me in a way of survival, really.
20: Right. Studies have shown over and over again that physical activity, movement, and having a purpose increases test scores and engagement in school and better sleep and better health. So whatever you're doing, having kids work out energy and work through angst that they might be experiencing, this is all so healthy physically and mentally.
1: Yeah. And I learned later in life, like only recently, really, and I'm like a grown man here, is that, you know, I'm a visual learner. Of course, that makes sense, like being attracted to dance and the arts. But at the time, I, you know, sort of took it for granted. But it also made sense for me because dance is so visual that I would be delighted in that world because everything that gave me delight, I could, you know,
20: you could see.
1: Yeah. See it playing out before my very eyes.
20: Additionally, if you and you have, by the way, Christopher Windham is my guest today. If you're just joining us, I'm Hannah Stanley, and acclaimed choreographer is what we will say, because there's literally the rest of the show could be his accolades. But if you make a change to something you are choreographing, you can see it immediately. There is, you can either visualize it in your head what that particular sequence is going to be, or you have the dancers perform it, or you perform it, and there it is, the change. It's not the same as conceptual stuff.
1: I think dance is unique in that it is definitely a group activity. I can create and imagine all kinds of steps and formations in my head, but I can't put them on paper. I can only dance one of those parts. So it is a very satisfying community effort, because whatever I can create in my head, I need others to perform it and act it and dance it out. So, yeah. And that's something I really appreciate, the sort of communal engagement.
20: This is incredible. An opportunity that you, this is how I found you, is that the Children's Theater Company, which is a Tony Award-winning flagship theater, is now has something called, hold on, I'm making sure I'm saying it correctly, the Core Group, is that correct?
1: Yeah, the Core Company.
20: And this is, you are the choreographer that has been brought into this. Tell me what brings you to children's theater.
1: I'm sure you know, just in our conversation, there's a simpatico here that you understand. It was really a way to give back in a way that I had been, had so much artistry and information poured into me, my 5'7" body. In all of my journey in becoming an artist, I would say the thing I'm most grateful for are my teachers, are the ones who took time to share their wisdom with me, to share their expertise, to share their techniques. I do not take that for granted. I feel like I have a lot of information, and for me to just carry that on and, you know, my secret life to my grave just seems like a sin. So to be in a situation where you can impart that information to a future generation, gosh, that is just an exciting thought. I don't even know how to put it into words, but we think of things of artistry in terms of legacy, and what better way to continue a legacy and to share what you know with a younger generation. And in fact, you know, not with the aim or the goal, but invariably they'll share what they learned from you to a future generation. So it's really an art form that is handed down from one generation to the next. So to be in a situation where I can be so generous to share what I know, why not? Yes, I feel it's just a part of who I am to share in that way.
20: Are you in this role able to work with the students themselves, the actors themselves, or is this going to be more helping the teachers, the choreographers that are coming in to work with those productions?
1: Yeah, so it could be a little bit of both. There is an acting cohort that is like directly engaging with the students as far as like classes in acting and music and movement. How the core company will function is, I think of it like a think tank. So here I am representing choreography. There are four actors. There is a sound designer. There's an artistic director. So what Rick Dildine, the artistic director who is pulling this core company together, what he's done so cleverly is to get artists with different voices and from different backgrounds to come together and to pool our varied expertise into a think tank and a collaborative sort of generator to create the ideas that could be folded into the theater company's season or ethos. So It's really important.
20: As I mentioned when we first started, Christopher Windham, my guest, is you have, I will say this carefully, I was going to say, I love when people don't notice that there's things, because it's just, it makes a perfect picture. I don't ever want to look at something and go, oh, in this painting, I'm only looking at the teapot or whatever it happens to be. Mm-hmm. I love when there's a scene and it's just so beautifully perfect. And it's a symphony where everything is just melded the way it's supposed to be one big, perfect package. So I like it when people go, I didn't even think about the fact that they were dancing on benches. Like, it didn't have to seem totally normal to me. But I also appreciate it when people go, God, that was a beautiful dance. That was so like right on point. That was perfect. So yeah. I'm curious as to which you prefer.
1: Yeah, well, having been a performer myself on stage and to have that engagement with the audience, it is so delightful to allow yourself to be seen, but in a way as a dancer to sort of disappear into a role or into music and just be sort of an interpreter or kind of a vessel for the story and its mood and its emotion. Now that I'm on the other side of the table, mm-hmm. say behind the scenes, I know how hard I work to come up with an idea. To come up with choreography and staging. And I know the work that gets poured into teaching that choreography to a group of dancers.
20: Sure.
1: And there's a part of you that wants people to know, I did that.
20: Yes.
1: But in my heart of heart, if people are thinking about me while they're watching it, I feel like I've done a disservice. I want people to see themselves really as an audience. I want them to see themselves in the work. I don't want them to think about my hand or my effort or my work. I would like for them to just be taken away into the story or whatever mood or imagination that the piece is expressing. It is like the truest form of what it means to be a ballet dancer, that mm-hmm. they work so hard to make it seem so effortless.
20: Yes.
1: And that would be my mission, to do hard work, rigorous work of rehearsal, of gathering information and creating a performance. But once the performance happens, I don't want the audience to think about anything except what they're feeling while they're seeing this wonderful story dance before their very eyes.
20: Yeah, I've often thought if people who don't really recognize the athleticism or the beauty or the effort that has gone into a particular piece, I would like them to try. Because yeah. It's Balanchine. Is Balanchine?
1: Yes.
20: No. So I took a ballet class because I wanted to get into shape. And I knew when I was a little younger person and I took ballet, there are some muscles there that I didn't currently have. So I ended up in a Balanchine class. And like, there were moments where it was all about where my fingertips went. And I was like, no, I really just want to like plié and have nicer legs. And so the fact that I would spend so much time focusing on where every single fingertip went and how it was like an extension of the movement. And it was like I was holding a delicate flower. So much beauty, but it gave me such an appreciation for those who just move that way.
1: Yeah, when you get into the details, when you speak of someone like George Balanchine, who is just my favorite of every artist.
20: Yes.
1: I mean, the audience, your listeners cannot see my hands, but his way of holding his fingers where every finger is sort of separated because he wanted each finger to sort of like embrace the air or pass through the air. But different from someone like Jerome Robbins, whom when his fingers were in the air, they were all together because he wanted this nice fine line. Those are two very different choices that
20: very
1: one
20: different.
1: Must make.
20: And speaking of hands, if we talk Fosse, right?
1: Oh,
20: he's got
1: gosh.
20: Separated hands, but they just don't stop moving. And,
1: exactly.
20: But if you play each, if we play them for people who are listening going, I've never appreciated dance. I don't grasp it. It's just not my thing. People would still recognize the difference in what those movements mean, not even listening to the music.
1: Yeah, when it is performed by a dancer or performer who really is deeply in tune with themselves. I mean, deeply in tune with their humanity. As an audience, you can tap into that humanity. The thing that comes to mind when I would say, you know, your normie, I guess, or your average person who's coming into see theater or dance, my one thing to say to them is like, there's nothing to get. There's nothing to understand. There's no hidden code that you need to like be super educated to understand. Really, it is just the time to commune with a story and with performers on stage and to commune with those whom you came with. So if you come with a friend, really, it's not about taking away the art. It's taking away this experience you shared with whomever you came with. And giving you a new way to perceive life and a new way to see the human body and to see the human form and to let that be inspiring and not daunting.
20: And respect for it. Grow the respect for it. Yeah.
1: Yeah. Yeah. And to have an appreciation for it and to understand the labor that went into it. And all for you, not for some high ideal of what art is, but all for the audience to see something that hopefully you've never seen before in your life and find that inspiration and take that inspiration into your own life and your own work.
20: Yes, I love that you phrased it that way. I do appreciate the last, well, I'm going to say 10 years because that's when Hamilton hit, but the last like 10 to 15 years of musical theater specifically, because I think it has broadened people's engagement. I think Hamilton did a wonderful thing by bringing a whole bunch of people to the theater that didn't know or appreciate or see themselves represented. Of course, it was a completely diverse cast. And that opened the door for other shows and for people to have historical interest in what Broadway and theater in general has. I think it's been kind of a renaissance for the general public in theater.
1: Yeah, I give praise to things like movie musicals that become kind of popular these days, and even a musical television series, and to kind of expose the masses to the art of musical theater. Listen, I've heard my fair share of people who say, I do not like musicals. I just do not understand why they stop and sing a song.
20: Yeah, they find it cringe. Yeah. Yes.
1: And when it's done well, you barely notice that they've stopped speaking and they started singing. It is that true ethos of like the character has said all they said. So in order to express themselves, they have to sing, and then they sing. And they've expressed all themselves through song to the point that they have to dance. Like when that sort of progression of expression is done in a very smart and clever way, the audience never knows. It is a moment when it's not done well that the audience goes, oh, they're singing now. But hopefully people have an experience where they can see the seamlessness of that style of storytelling and not think of it as being weird, but just a heightened kind of reality.
20: So Christopher Windham, my guest today, acclaimed choreographer and all over Vineyard, Trinity Repertory Company, Guthrie Theater, and now you are part of the core company at the Children's Theater Company, which is a Tony Award winning theater company, but again, based on children's theater, so productions for families and children and including children.
1: Yeah, and for these children, you know, those who audition for shows and get cast in the shows, we make no, we don't put pressure on them to think that this is going to be their life forever. That this is a moment of time where they can experience art in a unique way of being a performer on stage. For myself, that was super valuable to have theater experience. And for me, I just happened to make a life and career of it. You know, when I look back, I always say little 12-year-old me, little 11-year-old me is probably looking at me today and going like, what? How did that happen? Like,
20: yeah,
1: you met you, who you danced with that person. Like, they would be so amazed at what life brought me. And when I went on the journey, it wasn't to have that kind of success. It was really just to be a part of something that felt extraordinary or felt like I could be engaged with from head to toe, inside and outside, heart, body, mind, and soul. And I feel lucky that the universe has been generous to me to be able to work in different styles of storytelling and theater and cities and countries, and to make a life of this, not just a career, but to make a life of being a theater maker, a dancer, a choreographer. I just feel so blessed. I do.
20: We are actually out of time, which is unfortunate because, as I said before we started, I feel like we could talk for hours.
1: Okay.
20: But what
1: is there, go on.
20: I know I would love to end on this one, Christopher Windham, and look up the Children's Theater Company because they do the most amazing productions. And wherever you are, if you happen to be in the Minnesota area, this is a great location. We've talked to people about productions there before, and it is core company with a whole like incredible people that you're going to be working with. And as the mother of a theater kid, you want your kid to learn stuff and like be organized and like know how to hit deadlines and work in a team. Yes, sports are great, but they can also learn very similar skill sets, if not more so, by having involvement in theater and also dance. So.
1: Oh, Hannah, you hit the nail on the head. For me, when I look back on my life and the ways I grew as an artist, the moments where I grew personally, of my personal development, my artistry grew. The moments where I grew my business savvy, meaning like understanding time management, understanding budget and budgeting finances and budgeting money, is also when my art grew. So when I think about a storyteller or a theater artist, it is really not just the art part. It is really all the other things that create a foundation and a container for an artist to thrive. That is time management. That is mental health.
20: Hitting everything. Yes.
1: Yeah.
20: It is a very robust learning process. And so I encourage anyone who doesn't want to have idle children to also consider the arts for physical movement and activity and also maybe an outlet.
1: Yeah. Of all the things I learned in life, I'm so glad I learned to dance. It taught me to appreciate myself, my health, and my physicality, but it also taught me how to exist within a community of other artists and to appreciate what they bring to the table and also value my own contribution. So there you have it.
20: Such a lovely conversation. Christopher Windham, you guys can find him anywhere. We barely touched on the things you've choreographed, but it's remarkable. And I am Hannah Stanley. I will talk to you next. This is Beyond Sports, and I will talk to you next week.
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21: 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Brian will talk about the great things they are doing in Cleveland and also share information about the ESPN Cleveland Fall 2026 internship program. We will also speak with one of our teammates who I know all too well, Ben Bruss, who holds a dual role as he is an ESPN Milwaukee marketing consultant and an on-air host for ESPN Wisconsin, where he hosts a show with yours truly. We will ask Ben the big eight questions about growth, culture, and teamwork, and discuss his journey through Good Karma Brands. Trust me, this will be entertaining. That's all coming up next right here on Hire, the Good Karma Brands recruitment show. Welcome back in to Hired, a Good Karma Brands recruitment show. I am so excited to be joined by Brian Vamis, Director of Sales and Marketing for ESPN Cleveland. Brian is hiring for a fall of 2026 intern for ESPN Cleveland. Brian, how are you doing today? And thanks for joining us on Hired.
1: I'm doing great, Kyle. Appreciate you taking the time. We're excited to add to our internship crew at ESPN Cleveland.
21: That is fantastic. Being a former intern, I know how great it is to intern for Good Karma Brands, and I can't wait to talk about what it's like at ESPN Cleveland. But Brian, I first want to start with, what is your role at ESPN Cleveland?
1: So my role currently is Director of Sales and Marketing here in Cleveland. So essentially, that's a fancy title that tells you that I get to manage our audio events and sales operations, as well as our marketing team. So wear a few different hats here. I actually started as director of marketing at ESPN Cleveland about 3.5 years ago. As my role kind of evolved and our team needs shifted, moved into kind of this hybrid role to kind of take a marketing approach to sales, which is a common phrase you'll hear at Good Karma Brands. And I couldn't be more grateful to be in the Cleveland market. So loving every second of it.
21: You said you love every second of it. Can you just talk about what makes you love working at Good Karma Brands?
1: Good Karma Brands is a place that challenges individuals to be the best versions of themselves. I know Craig Karmazin, our CEO and founder, says it all the time. It's not a place for everyone. And that's not meant to scare people away at all. It's honestly the truth. This is a place where you'll be pushed to, operate best-in-class events, best-in-class content, best-in-class internship programs, right? We are focused on being the best we can be. So if that's not something that, falls in the cards for certain individuals, it may not be the right place for them. But for me, it's something that's really pushed me to be the best version of myself. And I feel like that's something that translates into all the work we do here in Cleveland, as well as GKB as a whole.
21: You didn't miss on that answer. You're absolutely right when it comes to best in class. There's so many cool experiences that we get to have here where I'm based out of Milwaukee. I know Cleveland has some awesome experiences as well. So you're absolutely right. That best in class is something that makes GKB so special. Now, Brian, what is something folks listening should know about the GKB culture, which makes it such a great place to potentially want to be at?
1: I would say the collaboration amongst markets, it's something really unique. I think in kind of the sports media space, and my background's actually in college athletics before I started Good Karma Brands. So I was very siloed to the different university that I was working for. And so when I came here, getting to interact with folks like yourself, Kyle, getting to interact with folks in Los Angeles or New York, and I'm just here in Cleveland, right? It's something I did not expect, quite frankly, when I started. But now I get to be on company calls with teammates, across the U.S. And it's honestly a great opportunity to resource share. We get to steal some of the best ideas from other markets and implement them here in Cleveland, and share people. We actually, in our market right now, is one of a teammate I'm super close with. She's based in Texas, Kaylee Fisher, director of teammate experience. And she's here today.
21: We love Kaylee.
1: Kaylee's the best. And she's here on a random, weekday in Cleveland because she cares. But at the same time, it's because Good Karma Brands gives folks the opportunity to connect with other teammates across the country. So to me, that's the coolest part, man. It's the collaboration
2: amongst all of our teams outside of your own local market.
21: We are speaking with Brian Vamis here on Hire. Brian is the ESPN Cleveland Director of Sales and Marketing. Now, Brian, let's talk about this internship opportunity. ESPN Cleveland is hiring for their 2026 fall class of interns. Now, can you talk about how many interns you are looking to hire and what that ideal candidate looks like?
2: Great question. So we're looking to hire three interns for this fall semester. And really, there's no set, you know, checkbox that we're looking for with our intern candidates. That's actually my favorite part of hiring for interns is that we want individuals. We want people who can truly be themselves in these roles. And I think what's really neat about the internship experience is say you're interested in content when you start. Awesome. You're going to be exposed to the sales side of things. You're going to be exposed to the marketing and events side of things. And then maybe by the end of the internship, you might change your mind and be like, you know what? I thought I was going to be a content guy through and through. But coming out of this, I like events better, right? That's what's really neat about this is you get to kind of try a little bit of everything. But the ideal candidate is somebody who's open to that, like open to learning, right? Being a learner at heart is kind of key to everything I do here at GKB. But for what we're looking for, somebody who's open to learning and trying new things. That's probably the most important aspect of this internship. But deep down too, I mean, I'm really looking for somebody or a group of individuals who can, work hard, right? That's one of our core values here at GKB. The fall is really a time where we are working a ton of events and activations as football season kind of is king here in Cleveland. And so there's going to be Friday nights, there's going to be Saturday nights and Sundays when the Browns are at home where our team's going to be boots on the ground working their tails off. So we're looking for somebody who's ready to work, get their hands dirty and eager to learn.
21: Absolutely. Absolutely. Now, Brian, the next thing I want to know is what does that day-to-day look like? They're not just grabbing coffee, are they?
2: They're absolutely not just grabbing coffee unless it's for themselves. They can have at that. One of the few perks here at ESPN Cleveland. But no, they are hands dirty. I think the first couple weeks of the internship experience is really about kind of learning, you know, who GKB is as well as ESPN Cleveland. So they're going to get to shadow. They're going to get to meet teammates those first couple weeks and really kind of get a grasp of what's expected of them here, but also what opportunities are here for them. Those next couple weeks are really where they apply what they've learned into action items. We have some interns, this semester, for instance, who are diving into our social media strategy. They really wanted to learn more about LinkedIn specifically. So they're kind of coming up with our tactics on LinkedIn and how we can approach strategic partner shout outs and event showcases and things like that. So that's kind of that next piece. And then really the end of the internship is about kind of compiling everything you've learned into a project that can showcase their skill sets together as a group, but also, build out a portfolio and something to put on their resume that can be valuable as they either are trying to finish up college or if they're post-grad, like trying to land the next experience in sports media and marketing. So it's a pretty, unique day-to-day experience. One day they might be shadowing the really big show here in Cleveland, or they'll be at, Buckeye game day pregame remote broadcast out in the community. So it's a pretty holistic experience, but we're excited for these folks to get that experience.
21: And what I love about it is you talked about the key thing is that they're interns and building up that resume. That's the most important thing is that we would love for them one day to be teammates of ours, but building up that resume to help them with the career is absolutely fantastic. Now, do you have to love sports to work at ESPN Cleveland, Brian?
2: You do not. It's funny you say that. We have a number of teammates who sports background, sports interest or not, they just love being a part of this team. I think you need to be open to a team mindset, right? And that's inherently, sports centric. But an interest in media in general or marketing in general is really all we're looking for. Sports is a nice cherry on top. And, at our core, we are a sports brand with the big four letters representing who we are. But we're looking for folks that, like I said, are eager to learn. They want to learn more about sports marketing. Great. If they want to just learn more about marketing and media, great.
21: I think that is so key, which leads me to my next question. What I love about the internship, being a former intern myself, is that you get to touch so many different areas, and you talked about that before. Why is that so important to make sure that these interns get exposed to all different areas of the business of ESPN Cleveland?
2: Great question. I think we've all, and Kyle, you've experienced this. I've had internship experiences, and not to put any of them down, where maybe I didn't get exposed to all the different avenues of where I could maybe take my career, right? And so you kind of maybe get siloed in some other internship experiences and in one lane. And let's say you really don't enjoy that lane. Well, then, shoot, where do I go next with my career? Now I know I don't want to do that piece of it. And I always say that's almost more important than learning maybe which avenue you do want to take your career. So the cool thing about this experience is you do kind of get to try a few different buckets. The three big buckets in our on our team are really that sales, content, and marketing piece. And so I think, you know, getting exposed to all three allows individuals to be individuals and find those lanes that they're really comfortable in or really, you know, learn more of maybe what they're not comfortable in. And that's okay. You can kind of find your own path, and we will tailor that experience to, you know, make it whatever the intern wants to make it.
21: Now, Brian, when it comes to the internship process of actually applying, how can someone stand out during their interview and application process?
2: Really looking for somebody who's, you know, presents himself well in a resume format, right? That's a really easy place to start. But one thing I'd encourage, and maybe it's discouraged at some universities, which is disappointing because at GKB, AI integration has really become at the forefront of what we're looking to do in terms of innovation. And so I would encourage all folks looking to apply to, hey, if you're not confident in your resume and kind of the organization of it, or maybe the content's not quite there, plug that into AI. Let AI help you craft a really well-presented, really well-organized resume, because before we get to know you, you know, one-on-one or in a virtual setting, whatever that may be, we really only know you on paper or what we can read, right? So I would just encourage someone to utilize the tools at their disposal to put their best foot forward digitally, plug your resume into AI, clean it up a little bit. And then in terms of experience, we're going to get candidates, you know, that have really, you know, crossed the gamut of really early in their careers, whether they're, you know, exploring things in college or, you know, like I mentioned, post-grad, and maybe they have a little more experience, and that's certainly okay. I just want to see an eagerness to learn. So experiences that have set them up to learn in school or learn outside of school. And that's really what I'm looking for, is organization and an eagerness to learn.
21: Oh, this is fantastic. Lastly, for more information, where can people find more information about how they can apply for the ESPN Cleveland Fall 2026 internship, Brian?
2: Check us out online, goodkarmabrands.com/careers. You'll see the GKB career portal there. And, you know, for folks listening that maybe are looking for a little bit different path in their career and the internship program isn't right for them, awesome. There's plenty of opportunities available across the country, across GKB on the career site. So check it out.
21: Brian Vamis, thank you so much for joining us here on Hired.
2: Thanks for having me, Kyle.
21: When we come back to Hired, I'll be joined by ESPN Milwaukee marketing consultant and on-air host Ben Bruss. This is Hired, a GKB recruitment show. Hello and welcome back into Hired, the Good Karma Brands recruitment show. I am Kyle Walsh, your host of Hired, and I told y'all I was going to be joined by a very special individual, and he is joining me now. Ben Brust is joining me. As I said, Ben Brust is a marketing consultant for ESPN Milwaukee, and also I know him very well because he hosts an afternoon show on ESPN Wisconsin called Kyle and Brust.
4: Hey.
21: I'm the Kyle. He's the Bruss, 2 to 5. Ben Bruss, welcome in to Hire. How you doing today?
4: Obviously wonderful, because I get a chance to talk to you.
21: Oh, you don't have to fake it. You don't. I'm the only one that really appreciates being around you.
4: My wife does.
21: Sometimes. But Ben, I'm so glad to have you answer these big 8 questions for today. So we'll jump right into it. What do you actually do at GKB, and what would surprise people about the crazy role you have?
4: What do I actually do? So I come to work, and part of my job is to develop business and revenue and create partnerships for our company as, you know, in any organization, you know, sales and revenue is really important. So identifying leads and potential advertisers and working through their goals and objectives and getting to know their business is super important, because we have so many great assets at Good Karma Brands and continue to grow those assets, which is so valuable to create relationships. And as you grow those relationships or create new ones, you're constantly being able to provide new audiences and new opportunities to connect advertisers with who they're trying to reach. Because ultimately, without audiences, we can't do what we do. So what we do every day is important on our show, but same with all the other assets that we have across Good Karma Brands Milwaukee. So working on identifying partnerships to help the company from a sales standpoint, and then shifting the mind while always thinking about content, because that's the way the world works in the content world, to preparing a show with you and going on our airwaves and YouTube and the ESPN Wisconsin app from 2 to 5. So I think that would be shocking because I've been doing this since 2017.

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1: Their record this year was not going to be determined largely by the defense. This is about the offense.
0: Award-winning analysis with Tony Grossi.
2: It's a little more assertiveness from Andrew. I think he's maturing into a stronger leader.
0: The home of the Browns.
3: It's all real. And if you're not real, you're not going to find success in connecting with the audience because they can sniff out something that is fake. I think that comes out in, endorsement opportunities. Like, we'll use Palermo's as an example. I grew up on frozen pizza. And then when I came to Wisconsin, was introduced to Palermo's. It truly is the best frozen pizza that I've ever had. And it's a staple in our household. Pottawatomie Casino Hotel. Representing the sports book and all they do there. Road America. I started going to the racetrack when I was a student at the University of Wisconsin. So being able to, and there's other examples, right? I mean, shout out Zimbrick Mercedes off the Beltline of Rimrock Road. Being able to utilize products and build relationships and talk about things that I truly do love, I think comes out from that honest standpoint.
4: Sounds good. Anyone you want to share when it comes to the marketing consultant side?
3: I mean, that changes every day. It does. Some days I listen better than others when I'm in meetings, and that's a very key component of being successful. And so that's something I'm always trying to be conscious of is like when I'm in the meeting, right? Don't be thinking about what you're going to say next. Mm-hmm. Think about what they're saying and ask questions and listen to what's important to them, because what you think may be important may not be. So if you prepare one thing that you meet with somebody with. So I'm not even going to say what's my best. It's what I am looking to continue to always work on is listening.
4: We are speaking with Ben Bruss, who works in Good Karma Brands right here in Milwaukee. He is a marketing consultant for ESPN Milwaukee and also an on-air host for ESPN Wisconsin. 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
3: important to note, marketing consultant for the sports audio assets.
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4: Which extends beyond ESPN Milwaukee.
3: Correct. And absolutely, we have assets that we own and operate in Green Bay to help partners activate hospitality and products at two houses that we do tailgates for with our pre- and post-game show. So tying content, marketing, and sales all together is really the goal. And there's a lot of assets to be able to do so.
4: I think that's the really cool thing about Good Karma Brands. And talking next about your overall growth, GKB always talks about growth. How have you grown here personally or professionally?
3: Oh, man. I mean, professionally, I've definitely grown. I've had, like in any organization or in life, like you go through times of like, I thought I could do this. And then you realize, you have to be more professional in different settings. So I've definitely grown professionally, no doubt. I've grown personally, being challenged, trying to grow each year, whether it be through sales or doing a show. So in all areas of life, it's very, very easy to answer.
4: Now, what kind of teammate really thrives at Good Karma Brands?
3: Somebody who wants to be successful, right? Everyone can say, yeah, I want to be successful, but it's the actions that you put in every day that are noticed, right? Like you can say, oh, I want to do this, or this is going to happen. It doesn't just happen. What you put in is what you get out. Ultimately, and I think that's with every job ultimately, but more so as we're continuing to grow, you need to be a student of the game, whether it be from our sales role, always keeping up with industry trends and knowing about a lot of different businesses, being able to connect with different types of people, because you may meet with a bank the same day you meet with somebody who is working a ma and pa shop. So there's plenty of different ways that you talk to people. So again, growing your mind and expanding your mind and learning daily. And so again, what you put in is what you get out. And so when I'm talking to you, I'm already thinking just whenever you're listening to this, just know Kyle and I, we're going to be putting ideas together. But even before we put ideas together to do a show, I'm formulating in my head, what do I have that Kyle doesn't have that could mesh well for what we're looking to accomplish today?
4: Absolutely. Absolutely. Now, Ben, who helped shape your career here at Good Karma Brands?
3: Ooh, a lot of people. Obviously.
4: Just give me one who stands out the most.
3: Well, obviously, Greg Scalzo. I mean, I identified really early how talented he was, not just on the air, but in business. So, you know, pushing and I would say pushing me a lot around on the radio was fun, but watching him push others and show up and push every day himself, it's hard not to look at that and be inspired to go for more.
4: I think that's so important, having somebody who you can look up to, but somebody who can also help mentor you, help you grow as an overall, not just as a host, but as a teammate. I think that's so key, and it's great that you had that, and so many people across Good Karma Brands also have that similar experience of someone they can look to and say, I want to follow in their footsteps.
3: And then Alex Stroph would be a close second.
4: Yes, Alex Stroph. For those who are listening, say, who in the world is Alex Stroph? Alex Stroph is a producer slash on-air host slash engineer for the Milwaukee Brewers and sports here, Mr. Do Everything here.
3: So you see him on social media, yeah.
4: Yeah, you'll see him everywhere, or maybe not being able to lift 95 pounds. But again, we're being joined by Ben Bruss here on Hired. Now, Ben, what's a moment you're proud of during your time at Good Karma Brand?
3: Just one singular moment?
4: One singular moment here at Good Karma Brands that you're most proud of. Or you can, if whatever comes to mind, right? You have a lot of moments in almost 9 years. What are a couple of those moments that you just remember and recall, like, yeah, this was a great growth opportunity, or this was just an amazing or memorable moment for us?
3: I was really proud of the 2015 10-year anniversary that we put on in Madison. I was part of the 2014 Final Four, but the 2015 team did go further and have a better record, and they were beloved. And being able to bring some of those main teammates that I played with together with Coach Ryan was really fun to entertain an audience, tell stories, put together a production with special videos from Jim Nance and Kevin Harlan, who called, you know, the Elite Eight game, with Sam Decker, who is now his father-in-law, and just connecting fans to that team on stage in a live performance that now lives on YouTube that we can utilize. And when the Badgers are playing, we can push them to that content because it's going to live forever. And everyone has a special place for those teams in their heart, specifically 2015. So that was very fulfilling to put that together.
4: I mean, that was awesome, celebrating that 2015 national runner-up team for the Wisconsin Badgers basketball team here in the great state of Wisconsin. Now, Ben, lastly, if someone is considering applying for Good Karma Brands, what would you tell them?
3: What would I tell them?
4: Yeah, what advice would you tell them? What would you do?
3: Well, again, it's a very broad question because it depends on the role, right? Like, I mean,
4: just in general.
3: Ultimately, like, you know, do your homework, be curious, ask questions, right? I think when you're in an interview process, you want to show off, right? Mm-hmm. If you get other people talking, that will make them like you more because it shows that you have interest in not just like, I want to get this role, I want to get this role. If you show a true interest in others and also do the work in the interview to stand out, I would just obviously be authentic and don't just treat it like, hey, I have to show off. Be curious, ask questions so you can truly understand what it's about so that you know if you do get an opportunity, what you're signing up for, because it's worked out for me and you.
4: Thank you so much, Ben Bruss, for joining us here on Hired to answer the Big 8 questions.
3: Of course.
4: When we come back, we will recap today's great episode. This is Hired, a GKB recruitment show. Welcome back into Hired, a Good Karma Brands recruitment show. I am your host, Kyle Walls, and today was a phenomenal show. And thank you to those who made it a great show. Brian Bamus, Director of Sales and Marketing for ESPN Cleveland, who joined us today to talk about the ESPN Cleveland's internship for the fall of 2026. And also a special thank you to Ben Bruss, who is a marketing consultant and on-air host at ESPN Milwaukee, who answered the Big 8 questions and discussed his journey through Good Karma Brands. This has been Hired, a Good Karma Brands recruitment show. I'm Kyle Wallace, and I will see you next week.
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0: right? Like, you know, it's been amazing. The town is just gaga.
1: Well, as a South Jersey native right outside of Philadelphia, yeah, this is a monumental day. LeBron choosing the Sixers, although I do know, hey, it's going to be a heck of a challenge for LeBron to help lift that franchise and all that's gone wrong to the next level. But that wraps up SportsCenter All Night. Producer Jake Boson, our technical director Steve Risser. Coming up next, it is Marty and McGee.
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15: Mark Robbins, the decision has been made. LeBron James has chosen Philadelphia, signing a 2-year, $8 million deal with the 76ers. The move coming after weeks of speculation. And according to ESPN's Dave McMenamin, this is a chance for LeBron to add to his legacy, become a hero.
12: the franchise of the 76ers and allow the hoop heads, the Big Five fans, the, you know, the true basketball people in Philadelphia to experience something that, quite frankly, many of them have not experienced in their lifetime, that will carry a little bit more weight as this fifth chance.

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10: Tilapia. 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It's a bottom feeder, and it's not a real fish, genetically engineered. I'm like, really? 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If you are, like, great at one area,
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15: Mark Robbins, it's official. LeBron James signing with the Philadelphia 76ers. It's a 2-year league minimum, $8 million deal. King James now joining Joel Embiid, Tyrese Maxey, Jaylen Brown, whom the Sixers just traded for from Boston this summer, and others, of course. Former Sixers guard Rajah Bell, he played 12 years in the NBA, says this move is a stunner, but maybe it shouldn't be.
16: Surprised, but I don't think I should have been that surprised. There was a part of me when they got Jaylen Brown that thought deep down, as a roster construct, that it would probably be the best fit for him of the places that he was considering going. So I shouldn't have been, but I was surprised, and the timing caught me off guard for sure.
15: That's Rajah Bell with Amber and Ian earlier on ESPN Radio. Major League Baseball on Friday. Red Sox had a 15-game winning streak. Well, that was snapped Wednesday. Are they starting a new one?
17: 1-1. The pitch is
18: high in the left field. This thing is cranked. It is way back. It's off the green. Coming home is Romy. It's a low ball double for Siegler. More Sox magic. It's a four-hit night for Siegler. Are you kidding me?
15: The call on WEEI 93.7 in Boston. Red Sox over the Orioles 6-4. That is 16 out of 17 for the Red Sox. In Detroit, Tarek Skubal strikes out 12 Royals. Detroit over Kansas City 2-1. With the trade deadline set for August 3rd, might that be the final game for Skubal? He's a hot topic among the trade rumors.
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0: The statue of him that...
1: Yeah, right, yeah.
0: That made by the blind girl. Yep. That's what he opened with.
1: Oh, it
0: he
1: was?
0: He opened
1: So did you see his whole set?
0: No, I didn't see the open.
1: I mean, we got done with dinner pretty early because I'm a early bird special. I go to bed at 8:30, but...
0: Yeah. That's what we wrapped up dinner around 8:30. And that's when my friend texted me and he goes, "Hey, I got an extra ticket over here." Dick Vitale was there. I'm so

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6: 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Here are your hosts, Jimmy Hanlon and Tony Grossi.
7: Back down the fairway. Happy Saturday morning to you this Saturday on the East Bank of the Flats. I'm PGA golf professional Jimmy Hanlon with the general, Tony Grossi. Coop behind the glass. You know, before you got here, Gross, Coop's back there. And he's kind of like, I'll tell you the story. He's kind of like my crew on TV, my camera guys. I'm him. When it comes to, and you're LeBron, and I'm going to explain the story, right? So my guys all shoot all the, everything ESPN, NFL Network, right? So, you know, first time LeBron came back, you know, and then he left, I sent a text out to my TV guys because they're hard to get when LeBron's hot because they're always booked right. Every day. ESPN sending them down. LeBron has to go to the bathroom. They send ESPN, sends them down to do an interview on, right? LeBron left. I sent him a text. I'm like, yeah, who's your guy now, huh? Who's your buddy now? Well, now Grossi's on his last show. He's got to go to his real jobs. Coop's sitting back there. He goes, yeah, who's your partner now? I'm like,
9: Takeover.
7: Now you need me a little bit
9: the
7: more.
9: Takeover.
7: Huh? Takeover. Yeah.
9: Bittersweet day. My last show.
7: Last
9: before
7: show,
9: training
7: gross.
9: Camp.
7: Yeah.
9: And,
7: yeah, you got to go. Work
9: you have, how long do you go this year? You never know.
7: Well, right? I never do know. There's many things that happen in the ESPN world for me as Jimmy Hanlon for 25 years. One, I never get invited to the block party. I never get invited to the golf outing. And I never know when my last show is. Those three things are consistent for me in my employment. That's it. So usually we go to Ohio State football, but Ohio State football doesn't start till September 5th this year.
9: Okay.
7: So I would just expect somewhere around that end of August, normally something like
9: that.
7: So that
9: goes
7: another month.
9: FedEx Cup is.
7: Yeah, FedEx. Yeah, okay. Yeah, FedEx Cup. We got the President's Cup coming up. I want to talk to you a little bit about that, but we got a crazy show because First of all, we got to talk about all your golf and your golf experiences because you had to jam it all in. You're killing. First of all, best golf summer of your life?
9: Oh, by far. By far. And what a windup last week to Old Stonewall, which
7: we're going to talk about. Old Stonewall. About that. Yep.
9: And then a special invite to Oakmont Country Club.
7: Wow.
9: Which last Sunday, which was my worst round of golf and my most memorable of my life.
7: That's incredible. That's incredible. Well, I didn't want to tell you guys, but we're making an announcement, as you could probably tell, because Tony Grossi's been in Western Pennsylvania for the last month playing golf. He is now the beat writer for the Steelers. Right?
9: The general of the tenure war, that would be.
7: you spent some time in Western Pennsylvania playing some golf. Yeah, it's great golf,
9: and,
7: right?
9: And within an hour and a half, 2 hours of downtown Cleveland.
7: Yeah, I grew up in between, right? I grew up in Steubenville, which is probably more Western Pennsylvania than Ohio, even though it sits within the Ohio borders. And just the thing that they have, and we have it on the east side of Cleveland too. We don't have it on the west and south. It's just topography and elevation change.
9: Yeah.
7: And you can't, as a golf course designer, you can't move enough dirt to create that. It has to be there for you. You know?
9: And I think that's a great characteristic of a course.
7: Yeah, me too.
9: And they have a lot of them there.
7: Yeah.
9: As you said.
7: Of the best golf courses, the best golf courses in the world were there before they were ever designed,
9: right,
7: Tony. The
9: right.
7: property was there. It was there before they were actually created by the designer, and that makes a big difference.
9: Yeah,
7: I mean, we have a massive advantage at Little Mountain, right? That piece of property.
9: That's tremendous. Yeah.
7: I mean, it's unbelievable. Yeah. I mean, we have 150 feet of elevation change. We have ravines and, that fall off 100 to 150 feet down. I mean, it's incredible. So that's a huge advantage, right?
9: Yeah.
7: I mean, like, and listen.
9: And that's very comparable to Western PA.
7: Well, and think about it. 25 minutes away, another golf course that I am a partner in is completely flat in Stonewater.
9: Yeah.
7: 25 minutes away, the property. All right, I'll ask you guys both this, just as a random question. What do you think from highest to lowest point, and I know this from the designers, the architects, highest to lowest, so Little Mountain's elevation change from highest to lowest point's 150 feet. What do you think it is at Stonewater? Highest to lowest?
9: 40.
7: What do you think, Coop?
10: I was going to go 30.
7: 8 feet.
9: Eight feet
7: for before they started designing the golf course, the highest to the lowest elevation change was 8 feet.
9: I'm trying to envision where that is.
7: Yeah, I know. Yeah. Now, it doesn't count if they built a tee up high and it like 12, the tee's a little higher and you go down, but they built that tee up
10: say
7: there.
10: 12.
9: And yet, having played both of them so many times, Stonewater is more difficult.
7: Oh, yeah. Stonewater's more difficult for sure. Yeah. That's.
9: Score
7: tighter and I think so for sure. You know, believe it or not, the lady golfers actually think Stonewater's easier. They think Little Mountain's harder because they don't like the bunkers
9: the
7: and create the speed, and they hit it straight. Like most of the women hit it straighter than we do. You know, so they hit it straight, so that doesn't bother them. Well, you hit it straight too, though. What am I talking?
9: I didn't to a couple of these places.
7: Yeah,
9: and, all right, and you get in the rough, and the rough too makes a big difference.
7: Oh yeah, for sure.
9: How would you characterize the rough between Little Mountain and Stonewater? Are they similar?
7: Yeah, probably a little, probably similar. I think at Stonewater, the difficulty is. There's forced carries there where you can't go around. You know, there's some spots where you got to hit it over a lake or over a creek. Little Mountain has none of that. Yeah. Number three has a little creek that's, I don't know, 10 feet.
9: I think Stonewater's rough is more
7: a little
9: difficult.
7: Thicker? Yeah. It could be for sure. And, Stonewater, if you hit it out of play off the tee, you're in a house and you're out of bounds. Little Mountain, you can
9: patio.
7: Hit it off. Yeah, you're a patio. Yeah, Little Mountain, you can hit it and you could be a hole over and still be in play.
9: On the hole by your house, you could be on a basketball court.
7: Yeah, you could be on a basketball court. Yeah, don't hook it on six. That's for sure. We would prefer that. I have had one broken window not in the house.
9: Really?
7: In a car.
9: In a car.
7: Yeah, it came through, bounced around, and hit a car. Yeah. So, all good. But so, man, what a. Let's just go straight to Oakmont because many people in the world don't get the opportunity to play a U.S. Open, and not only a U.S. Open golf course, a golf course that is basically on the rotation for the U.S. Open. Right?
9: They have three already in the future schedule.
7: Yeah.
9: They've had, I think, 10.
7: Yeah.
9: The most of any U.S. course to host the Open.
7: So, I think Pebble Beach, Pinehurst number two, Oakmont, those are three that are definitely on the tightest rotation of getting back around to them for U.S. Opens. And you got to play one of them. It's incredible.
9: Yeah. So we were fortunate enough to play with a former club president named Bill Griffin. He's a well-known name in Western Pennsylvania. And he told us the story of removing the trees, over 12,000 trees.
7: Yeah, how about that?
9: And it was interesting to me to hear the story. I know people in Pittsburgh area know it already, but membership was against removing these trees.
7: Oh, really?
9: So instead of putting it to a vote, according to Bill Griffin, they started taking them out at 3 a.m.
7: Oh, no. Okay. Kidding.
9: And there's so many to take out that by the time members realized that it was too late to do anything about it. And then they completed the task and they showed me some pictures of the course, the hole we were playing with the trees and without. And what a difference. And most people like it now.
7: Yeah.
9: I love trees, but I understand they could get out of hand and ruin things.
7: Can't grow grass.
9: But Oakmont now, you see all 18 holes at a glance almost.
7: Yeah.
9: You know, because the property is right there. And without the trees, there's this big swath of land and you see almost every hole.
7: Yeah.
9: And yet the other holes don't come into play, even though there's no trees separating them.
7: Yeah.
9: So it's amazing. It is breathtaking at certain parts of this course. And you told me it was the most difficult course you've ever played in the U.S., others say.
7: In my mind,
9: I'll vouch for that at this point.
7: Right.
9: And the greens were something we never got a feel for. But here's the interesting thing. Bill Griffin, who's, I think he's in his young 70s. He's not a big guy.
7: Yeah.
9: Not a big hitter. And he's telling me 9 holes in one in his career.
7: Oh, wow.
9: Okay. Including one at Augusta playing with Jack Nicklaus.
7: Oh,
9: how about that hole in one story? So here's Bill Griffin, who's probably early 70s and even, I mean, I'm out driving him.
7: Right? Yeah.
9: He had 3 birdies on our round.
7: He knows
9: that golf course. Every blade of grass on that green, you know, chipping and putting. He was a master at it. So it just goes to show, you know, you don't have to be a big hitter to score.
7: Now, your son is a caddy. What did he think about the Oakmont greens?
9: He never figured them up.
7: He did.
9: He loved them.
7: Yeah.
9: He did love them. And we, of course, we played with caddies and Anthony rolled in a few. He shot 90 from the green tees, which was about 6,800 yards.
7: Yeah.
9: I and Bill and another guest played from the white, which was like 6,200. But believe me, that was the toughest 6,200 yards. A couple of the green tees were like 80 yards beyond our tees. And Anthony just wanted to let it out.
7: Experience it back there.
9: And it was exhausting for him. It was just, what a wonderful experience. I mean, I will never forget it.
7: Isn't that crazy? That's golf for you right there. You just described it as exhausting, but wonderful.
9: Yeah. And you know what? At our age or at my age, the score doesn't matter that much anymore. Yeah. Sure, I'd love to. I broke 80 at Little Mountain this summer.
7: Yeah.
9: I strive to get one a year.
7: Yeah.
9: I shot 95 there, and it was an experience I'll talk about forever.
7: Oh, that's hilarious.
9: So that's a game of golf.
7: That's so funny. I love it. Yeah, it's such a great. So I'm going to tell you so I was young. My first time I ever played Oakmont. I'm going to say I was 19 probably. And I was, I played with a guy named Rick Dell, which I believe is still alive and is a member there still. And Zarly Zalapsky. Zarly Zalapsky was the number one overall pick in the draft by the Pittsburgh Penguins. And I think he was a number 3 pick in the draft, number 1 overall by the Penguins. And Zarly was a member at a place called Montour Heights Country Club, which is where I was at. And we became friends because we were the same age, right? We're both 19. He's playing for the Penguins, and I'm just a young intern, right? Kind of a thing. So we played a lot of golf together. I used to stay at Zarly. Anyway, so Rick Dell and Zarly were friends somehow. We went to Oakmont. Never been there before. 19-year-old. I'm from Steubenville. I grew up on a public golf course that, like, the tees were 1,000 times better than the greens that I grew up on, right? So the rough might have been in better shape than the greens I grew up on, right? So I'm in awe. I throw 3 balls down on a putting green to hit a putt. And as you know, the putting green in 9 is – so I go and I hit one, and it just keeps going.
9: Yeah.
7: And it keeps going.
9: Yeah, the 9th green connects to the putting green. It's a huge green.
7: I – still remember in my mind the panic for me because there were guys putting on nine and my ball kept going and it wouldn't stop because I had no idea how fast these greens were. And my ball rolled into the group down there. And I literally was, I wanted to just go home at that point. I was so embarrassed, so bad. And they looked and they laughed. And the one guy goes, first time here, huh? Or something like that. You know, yeah. it was crazy, but that's how fast they were.
9: Now, Bill Griffin told me that the USGA wanted to incorporate that entire green.
7: Oh, is a potential to
9: as the ninth green.
7: Wow.
9: So many different pin positions.
7: That's really big. Oh my gosh, really
9: huge.
7: Yeah,
9: I don't know how many square feet it is, but it's the biggest green I've ever seen. And he said that's one battle we won.
7: Oh, really?
9: Yeah.
7: Oh, good.
9: They did not want want it used like that.
7: Yeah. Wow.
9: So. It was amazing playing with someone who had a story about everything on that course. You know, you're crossing the turnpike on that one couple holes, and it was just fantastic. Now, when you played it, were the trees out?
7: I have not played it since it cut the trees.
9: So they had trees. They had the trees.
7: Oh, yeah. And I've played Oakmont dozen times probably, but I have not played
9: it. Oh, my gosh. It's got to be totally different experience.
7: Bob Ford was a PGA professional at Oakmont forever. The most famous PGA professional in the world, probably of all time. Very, very well respected, very just great player, great club professional. If you work for Bob Ford at Oakmont, you're guaranteed a significant job in the future. Mm-hmm. He's that guy, right? And a significantly good job, I should say, in the future. And so I know Bob pretty well. Got to know his sons a little bit. I went to Florida State and spoke a little bit. They were both PGM students at Florida State. And so I've got to know him a little bit. And I mean, just add that place to having the most well-respected club professional. And then Bob ended up splitting his time at Seminole and Oakmont. Oh, they would let him go back and forth and work 6 months and 6 months. And now I think he's retired. I don't even think he's at Seminole anymore. And I'm sure Bob's a life member at Oakmont, you know, kind of a thing. But just a special place. How much?
9: We're going to play it next year.
7: I'm in.
9: With you.
7: I'm in.
10: Maybe I can get the invite too now, Jim.
7: You might hurt somebody there, dude. How much Steelers-Browns did you talk?
9: Not a whole lot.
7: No,
9: that maybe that's why it was such a wonderful day. But no, but you're going to be, your breath is taken away seeing all the holes at once.
7: Yeah.
9: Especially at some of the elevated tees.
7: Yeah,
9: you could see them all.
7: Well, Pepper Pike in town is like that now. Used to have all the trees and they took them out. It actually reminded me of the look. You stand up at the clubhouse and you just look over top the whole golf course. And again, it looks really like tight, but when you get out there at Pepper Pike, you really can't hit it into another hole.
9: Right.
7: You have to hit a really bad shot to hit it in the other hole. So it's pretty awesome. And then, by the way, we're going to rate Old Stonewall here in the next few statements, which is, you know, from a public standpoint, it's like the public Oakmont, right? It's a phenomenal experience.
9: Yeah, in a word, unique.
7: Yeah. Really cool place. Designed, I don't know if you know, by the same designers as Little Mountain and Stonewater. So I've been to Old Stonewall many, many times.
9: No, that's coming up.
7: And it's really cool. So we're going to talk a little Old Stonewall. We've got FedEx Cup, President's Cup. Michael Kim shot 59.
9: I saw that.
7: I mean, it's like, oh, by the way, guy shot 59. What? Are you kidding me? Scottie Scheffler, how about this, Tone? If you looked at your FanDuel, Scottie Scheffler was plus 270 before the tournament started. The closest other guy was like plus 2,100 or 2,200. They pretty much were like 10 to 1. Scottie's winning his tournament. No way. He's seven back right now. It's kind of crazy. And
9: he
7: couldn't
9: make a putt. He just doesn't make putts.
7: Any putts. You know, I mean, he hits it so good. And it's just, it's crazy. You know, when you're gone, maybe I'll have you call in once or twice too. I love that. It's so funny how there was a time in golf, Tony, where your golf swing needed to be perfect to be a good player, right? Like Adam Scott, Ernie Els, Tiger Woods. These guys all had like fundamentally perfect golf swings, right? Now, like I've been watching these golf swings, and again, we won't go into this today. We don't have time, but like Chris Goddard and Scottie Scheffler, and these guys are falling down when they're hitting the ball.
9: I feel a lot better about my swing.
7: By the way, we didn't even get a chance to talk about the British, you know, and Ryan Fox and what all that happened. So, hey, Coop, tell the guys at ESPN Cleveland, we're going 2 hours today. We don't have time for
10: it.
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2: Welcome back to Tee It Up, 850 ESPN Cleveland. Tony Grossi got to spend some time over in Western Pennsylvania at Old Stonewall. And you got to meet, what's Sean's last name? Swedinsky.
1: Director of Golf at the PGA Professional.
2: Yeah.
1: Old Stonewall is actually in Elwood City, PA.
2: Which is actually closer to us than Pittsburgh.
1: Yes. Right?
2: I think it's on the way.
1: It's north of Pittsburgh.
2: Yep.
1: And from my house, it's about an hour and a half. Even though this course is relatively new, built in 1999, it carries this medieval theme.
2: Yeah.
1: Okay. This clubhouse, I've tweeted it out. It's a castle.

0: Yeah.
1: And there are over 750,000 tons of quarry rock surrounding greens, the range, built the castle with it.
0: Awesome.
1: And it's that medieval theme that makes this a unique place. They call the restaurant the Shakespeare.
0: Yeah.
1: Everything's like that.
0: Even on a golf course, they have like the statues.
1: Yeah.
0: And stuff.
1: Yeah, exactly.
0: Well, you know, the guy that originally built it was an antique guy, right? That was his business.
1: Okay. So
0: that's where this all comes from.
1: Right. Yeah. And, that's cool and that's unique, but the course is absolutely awesome. So yeah. I want to go right to our director of golf and PGA professional at Stonewall, Sean Swidinski, to tell us some history of why it is what it is.
2: He is Sean Swidinski, director of golf at Old Stonewall. Sean, thanks so much for having us. We had a blast, and the first thing that comes to mind when you drive into Old Stonewall is the castle sitting there. All made of stone, and that is kind of the tip-off to the theme of the entire golf course. Explain the history of Old Stonewall.
3: Yeah, no question. That castle is one of a kind. You don't get to many golf courses and see that type of clubhouse. It's pretty dramatic when you pull into the parking lot, and it's well guarded by all the stone walls that are around the property, but. You know, one of the things that is something that is new, most people don't know at all. It'd be a fun fact. The original name of the course was Heron's Landing. It actually was going to be designed there. There's a ton of herons that are around the Conoquinessing Creek area in that region. And that was the original name. But as they started to bring in it's a Herdsman Fry design. As Dana Fry started to bring in all these stones to, support tee boxes and different elevations there in the back nine. The original owner and builder, Rick Vizdak, he loved the look, continued to go with stones around the entire property, including above the driving range, that entire wall there. But it changed the whole look. He changed the clubhouse then to a castle from the original design, and everything changed. He said, we have to even change the name, and it became Old Stonewall. And the stonework in the clubhouse is phenomenal, but how they positioned the stones around the course was incredible. There was one gentleman that did almost all the work single-handedly with a grapple, placing those in to build those structures. And one of the neat things is, you know, you think about how many stones are there. They weigh between 3 and 8 ton each.
2: Jeez.
3: There's 2.8 million in stone alone that was trucked into the site from about 12 miles away at the Medusa Quarry.
2: Wow. Wow. And so it carries with it kind of a medieval theme, right? But the course doesn't go back that far. It's a relatively young course, right?
3: Yeah, that's right. It was built in 1999, but the clubhouse seat, the owner originally, he travels a ton and loved the sort of old English theme, and that's why he went with the E on the end of old, and everything that was attached to it has that sort of old feel. When people come there, they're like, when was the course built? And we say 99. They say, well, when was this building built? And we said, the same time, and everyone thinks it's 1900, not 1999.
2: Yeah, really unique. It's got to be one of the most unique golf properties around, and it's become iconic in Western Pennsylvania, but really it's not a course for everyone, I wouldn't think, because of your price point and the challenges it presents.
3: For sure. It's really, I mean, we've grown and golf's evolved around, especially COVID and prior to, but we've evolved. We were strictly a daily fee club up and through 2010, and it was more corporate play, and it was really a special place to bring clients, and it's always been a place to treat yourself. If you only come there once a year, people are like, we look forward to it. We make sure we come there every year, once a year, and really treat ourselves. If it's out of their price point, or if it's just something that they travel from a distance to come to. But over the years, we've grown into a really popular destination for events. We do have memberships, corporate and individual, and it's really gravitated to a a sort of a blend in the club, and still with that high price point, we get a ton of daily play. It's about 40% of our play that is daily play, and it's unique. I mean, we're the highest price non-resort type place in all of Pennsylvania for sure.
4: But yeah, destination is the proper word, because it's a place that you would like to go just to experience it once, and I believe if you go once, you're going to want to go back again, maybe not five times a year, but truly a destination. Now, the course itself is so challenging. There's so many different holes that I would pinpoint as a signature hole. How about you? What do you consider the signature holes of Old Stonewall?
3: Yeah, I mean, it's everyone has their own, but, you know, what comes back with everybody, if you look and say, what's the one signature hole, people say 16. 16, you go to the back tee, to the epic tee, and guys will go hit a ball from there, even if they don't play from there, just to try to carry that 220 down to the fairway. But 16 is probably the one that's most talked about. It was in, back in the day, it was in Sports Illustrated, where they did a list of holes by hole number of top holes in the country, and it was the number one 16th hole in that edition. So that was really cool. I'm saying of how many clubs in the 16th, and it had the most votes. So we thought that was really neat. But I mean, if you're looking for other holes, number four in the front with the Peninsula Green is outstanding. I think that one really stands out. And then there are others too. The 15th hole has been well documented. It's actually the hardest par three in the state. And that's through PA Golf Association, just by difficulty. And you go 15, 16 back-to-back there, especially with 14 being a par 3.
4: Yeah.
3: And what a stretch. Back-to-back par 3s leading into 16.
4: Right.
3: And that's sort of the amen corner of the back nine of Stonewall for sure.
4: Yeah. And from the, well, we won't say the tips because we played the white. And so the 14 is 164 yards, 15 is 190. And from the white, 16 is still formidable at 387 with all the challenges it presents. But you're right, that's kind of either a scorecard maker or breaker right there.
3: Oh, for sure. When we have tournaments, it's really, once you get through those three holes, then you can sort of see who has a good chance to win. But there's been a lot lost and won on those holes by play for sure.
4: All right, well, Sean Swedinski, Director of Golf, Old Stonewall, thanks so much for hosting us and being with us. It's truly a destination. I would say it's one of a kind, very drivable from Northeast Ohio. I'm wondering, do you get much play from Ohioans?
3: We do. We get quite a bit from Cleveland, Akron area, and everywhere along. And, you know, surprisingly, I mean, Ohio's, it's such a big golf state, and we get guys from Columbus, from Cincinnati, but Columbus is a popular spot too. But Stonewall's definitely worth the trip, and we appreciate having everyone come over for sure.
4: All right, very good. Thanks again, Sean Swedinski, Director of Golf at Old Stonewall.
0: Yeah,
3: thank you, Tony.
0: Old Stonewall is a special place, Don. I mean, I've been telling you about it for a while. Yeah. It's really, and again, it's like we talked about, and we'll talk about it in the rating. It's high. It's kind of been like the Longenberger of Western Pennsylvania.
1: Yeah.
0: Really expensive when it opened up, but they spent $3 million in rocks on the place, right?
1: Yeah.
0: So the cost has to be more. It cost them more to build it. But it's like when you look at it and you're like, oh, all right, I'm going to go play $69 to play this public golf course over here, or I could pay an extra 50 once or twice a year and go play there. Yeah. I mean, how do you not do
1: it? Yeah, it's a unique experience.
0: Yeah.
1: Now, I did the interview by phone, and there's a reason for it. Sean was in Atlanta with his 20-year-old son, who's was competing in an amateur qualifier.
0: That's amazing. Okay? Yeah.
1: 20 years old. He holds the record at Old Stonewall.
0: Oh, he does.
1: 62 from the tips, which is 7,100 yards at Old Stonewall.
0: Wow.
1: And the number 16 hole he was talking about from the tips is 474. It's a par 4. Number 15, the hardest par 3 in the state of Pennsylvania, is 241 from the tips.
0: Yeah.
1: And this kid shoots 62. Now, my son is 21.
0: Yeah.
1: And when the starter told us that, we're like, oh, boy. So we'll get into details when we review it.
0: Yeah, when we come back, we're going to rank Old Stonewall. Let's see what the general thinks. about the par threes coming up here at Old Stonewall. 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

0: can't put this.
1: It's a good one here. I keep missing and one of my favorites.
2: This should be my theme song. I can't put this either.
1: 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Welcome back to Tee It Up. We're about to rate Old Stonewall in Elwood City, Pennsylvania. Let's just get it started.
3: Looking for the best places to golf in Ohio? Yeah. We got you covered. It's time to rate the course of the week. Condition.
1: Condition right out of the gate. I already know this answer,
2: yeah,
1: Tom.
2: Yeah, I don't need to belabor this. It's 5.0. Everything is just impeccable.
1: Yeah, it's so, for a public golf course, it is so good. Yeah, I know. And again, we're going to get into, you know, value later. You're not going to play a public golf course that's probably going to be in any better condition than Old Stonewall, at least the dozen times that I've been there in my life.
2: And I've played a lot of good ones, and this is as good as a country club.
1: As good as country.
2: As a great country club.
1: Yeah,
2: so, 5.0.
1: That was easy. All right, let's keep it going.
3: Playability.
2: All right, here we go. We played from the white tees, which measured an even 6,200 yards. It's a par 70. 70.1 rating, 143 slope. That's a pretty high slope.
1: That's a high
2: for
1: slope.
2: For 6,200. Fantastic elevation.
1: 143, that's insane.
2: Yeah. A fantastic elevation. The Conequenessing Creek or River.
1: Yeah.
2: Just beautiful
1: scenery. Done some TV there, and I'm not going to lie. I've had to work to pronounce Conequenessing.
2: Yeah, I spelled it out phonetically on my notes. Every hole is its own entity. I swear to God, there could be 14 signature holes on this course.
1: No doubt about it.
2: Now, here's the problem.
1: Yeah.
2: We encountered just a terrible pace of play problem at this course. We were behind three older players.
1: Yeah.
2: And I turned 69 tomorrow. So, I mean,
1: Happy birthday. I
2: could say we were behind some really, that they shouldn't have been playing this course.
1: Yeah, yeah.
2: Now, here's the reason why. The elevation of this course, where you park your carts from the green, is a long walk.
1: Oh, yeah.
2: And you're going uphill, downhill. Yeah. And these poor guys, you know, it took them forever to get to their cart.
1: Yeah, yeah.
2: And here's something I never saw before. One guy was lasering his putts. Have you ever seen that?
1: No, I've never seen that before.
2: My gosh. He's on in four, and he's lasering his first putt.
1: Lasering to the flag.
2: Well, anyway, over 5 hours.
1: Yeah, that's not good.
2: So, at the turn, you know, the GPS says, you know, 39 minutes behind pace.
1: Yeah, yeah.
2: And I said, hey, listen, and they were complaining because we were hitting into them a lot.
1: Yeah.
2: I said, well, with all due respect, you're 39 minutes behind pace.
1: Yeah, yeah.
2: Oh, yeah, yeah. Well, over five hours. And I asked, at the turn, I reported them, and I was very disappointed that nothing was really done.
1: Yeah, yeah, yeah.
2: They need a ranger out
1: there. Yeah, yeah,
2: because, that's, anyway, it only nicked them a quarter of a point. So for that reason, I gave them a 4.75 for playability. But really, it could be a 6.0 if
1: it was. Sometimes we were talking about it off there. It's just like you get a group and, you know, there's times where, listen, you could go out there and just
2: they wouldn't let us
1: off.
2: Go in front of them.
1: Which is crazy.
2: Yeah.
1: Yeah. It's just, it's when you're managing 200 people a day moving around a golf course, it's brutal. Yeah. It's too bad, but you're right. Most of the time, it's caused by people that really, you know, are playing a golf course or playing the tees that are too difficult for them.
2: They actually, for their age, were not, they could hit the ball.
1: Yeah.
2: But it was that walk from the green to the cart.
1: They'd
2: and this is every hole. This is an unusual elevation.
1: But
2: the carts are like, you know, 500 yards away.
1: Yeah, I love it. All right, what's next?
2: All right,
3: par threes.
1: Oh, yeah, you almost jumped.
4: Trying to jump the gun over
2: sorry,
4: here.
2: Yeah. okay, so we didn't play from 241 at number 15. The white tees were 159 with water to the right, an uphill 150. These are great yardages from the white. Then 14 and 15 back-to-back par threes, 164 over two ponds, and 190 the long uphill. That's the one that plays 241. From way back, 5.0. Everyone was distinctively different and fun to play. Even from the white tees, you know, I was able to use different clubs, which I loved.
1: Yeah, their par threes are I don't know. I mean, find me another golf course that are better. You'd have a hard time. Yeah. I mean, it's as good as it gets. All right, what do we got, Coop?
3: Amenities.
2: Amenities.
1: It's so cool.
2: Everything. Yeah. I was just looking at my notes. Everything about this course is cool. Yeah. I mean, the Castle Clubhouse, the Shakespearean
1: range, thing, great range.
2: Oh, my, fantastic scenery with the stone wall.
1: Pro shop's great.
2: Yep. And absolutely need, like at Little Mountain, the GPS golf carts.
1: Yeah.
2: With a flyover of every hole.
0: Is there a dragon that protects the castle? Or
2: no, but there are like statues.
1: Yeah,
2: they need a moat. So 5.0 on amenities.
1: Coop, they have like legitimate, what do they call the things, the night suits. Like,
2: oh, yeah, the armor.
1: Real ones.
2: The armor.
0: Really?
1: They're legitimate armored. Yeah. Like, you could get in it. It's real size. Yeah, absolutely.
2: So it's the neatest thing.
1: Yeah, for sure. All right, what do we got last? Is that it?
3: Value.
2: All right, this course is not for everybody. I mentioned the seniors struggle to navigate the elevation. If you don't break 100 on your favorite course, you shouldn't play this course.
1: Yeah, right.
2: You really shouldn't.
1: Yeah.
2: And 100 is no embarrassment. That's the average golf score.
1: Yeah, it's
2: the
1: average golfer, right? Yeah.
2: Okay, value. You could play this course for as much as $170 in season. Seniors get $40 off. They do have a nice replay rate. So I would suggest anyone who plays this,
1: like 36,
2: play it twice, like a 255 for 36.
1: Yeah, so that's
2: like good. 125 around, which makes it a much better value. Overall, I understand the price point is high, 4.75, but if you want to treat yourself one time a year and you don't want to board an airplane to go treat yourself, this is the course to do it.
1: Well, and listen, value's a tough one. Value in Northeast Ohio and Western Pennsylvania, it's an expensive golf course. You put that golf course in many, many parts of the United States, and you're paying Pebble Beach rates to play that golf course.
2: Yeah, we're so fortunate in this area.
1: I mean, you're paying $500 all day long. There's a lot of golf courses that are not as good as Old Stonewall in this country that you're paying $500.
2: I know there are courses in our area, Northeast Ohio, public courses where you might pay $80 plus.
1: Yeah.
2: So if you double that, that's what you're paying at Old Stonewater. I'd say it's worth it.
1: Yeah, for sure. There's no doubt about it.
2: You're not going to go back 100 times. I understand that.
1: Yeah.
2: Treat yourself a nice drivable course, and the whole experience is part of that value.
1: Yeah, there's no doubt about it. There's no doubt. I mean, that whole area. You know where you got to go next? We got to get you up there to Nemecolon, too. Yeah, did you
2: I played in two Nemecolon.
1: You played in the Nemecolon Ryder Cup.
0: You know, Jim,
1: right.
0: I'm hurt because the two coolest courses that I could have played, I couldn't play. Unreal. You went to his castle and I wasn't at the castle?
1: And Oakmont, too. Oakmont. Yeah, listen,
2: well,
1: they don't allow you in Pittsburgh.
2: Right. Oakmont wasn't part of our program. That was a special
1: gift. That was a special gift. Yeah.
2: I mean, if I wanted to review Oakmont, we don't have a 10.0.
0: First of all, we don't have a grading scale for that.
1: And if it wasn't a perfect review, you'd never be back again.
2: It would be perfect because...
1: Well, Coop, let me tell you how special Oakmont was. I tried to get on Oakmont in the next 2 weeks to take my son, and I couldn't. I had to use...
0: How did you get on?
1: He's got a friend.
2: That's an off-the-air story. but we're going to effort to do it next year.
1: Yeah, for sure. Well, you know what? My problem was I needed a whole foursome because I was trying to take a group. I do know some members there I could go play with myself, but
2: you can't play without
1: you can't go without a member. Yeah. And I know the golf pro when he went to my college, but it's just a great place.
2: I tell you, we also going back and over, two fantastic caddies.
1: They
2: were so good.
1: Yeah,
2: makes my son really appreciated it.
1: Oh,
2: because
1: I'm sure
2: he strives to be a great caddy.
1: And
2: they were awesome. Anyway, I'll be talking about that course forever.
1: I love it. All right, folks, we come back. We got one more segment, talk a little golf, maybe a little President's Cup. I got a question for Grossi about his thoughts there. That's all brought to you by Northfield Park Racino right here on Teed Up 850 ESPN Cleveland.
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7: 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Joining us now is Dr. Peter McCullough with some smart ways to be prepared before summer begins. Doctor,

0: is supposed to be relaxing, but travel can come with surprises. So why is summer a time when families should think ahead medically?
1: Because there's always stress about getting sick on a trip and then ending up in the urgent care.
0: What are some of the most common issues that families will run into during these summer trips from a medical standpoint?
1: Various forms of food poisoning or traveler's diarrhea, getting viral upper respiratory tract infections that get too far along and they become a bacterial secondary infection like a bronchitis, then of course usual things like bladder infections, yeast infections.
0: So what do you recommend people do before they leave on their trip?
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6: I'm going to turn my mic on. Welcome back to Tee It Up. Right here, last segment. Grossi has gone over an incredible golf schedule. He's going to finish it off tomorrow, and then he's going to go talk about Shadur and Deshaun Watson.
5: Yeah.
6: Every single second of his life. Going to Avalon.
5: Avalon, the Grand Resort. The Grand Resort.
6: Tone, that place is insane.
5: It is fantastic. It's a fam thing. It's my birthday. We're kind of celebrating there with the overnight dinner. Pool, fantastic pool there. Great accommodations.
6: Tony, I'm telling you, this place, the Grand Resort, if you guys have not been there, like you pull in and you go, this can't be Warren, Youngstown, Ohio.
5: It's
6: That's
5: almost
6: impossible.
5: Like you open a door and you're in a different place.
6: Listen, I grew up in Steubenville. That's not a knock on it. It's my life, right? But like you just, it's like an oasis is what
5: I would
6: call
5: it. Really is. Yeah. And you know that the Avalon property has four different golf courses within miles
6: Maybe
5: of each other.
6: Maybe five even. Four or five, yeah.
5: But and I've played Squaw Valley, is it?
6: Squaw Creek. Great place.
5: I played that with Jerry Dulac.
6: Yeah.
5: And part of my tour, I didn't review it, but I played that. But I like the Avalon Lakes.
6: It's a great golf
5: Grand
6: course.
5: Resort.
6: Yeah,
5: of course, a lot of water
6: right there,
5: there
6: on property. Yeah.
5: As Mike Case told me once, we call it Avalon Lakes for a reason.
6: Yeah,
5: it's
6: right.
5: Not Avalon Bunker.
6: Yeah.
5: So
6: Mike Case, a good guy.
5: Yeah, and he takes care of. He's part of the great. Crew there that takes care of people. One of the greatest cigar lounges in Ohio, Ohio,
6: incredible.
5: And a couple of fantastic restaurants. So looking forward to that, and we're going to get in a good round of golf. I think Mike and his son can join us.
6: Good. Yeah, I'm going to make my way over there. I think I'm going to take my son on his last golf trip before he goes to college.
5: That's a great place.
6: So it's funny. He's like, we were talking about going to all these places, and I'm like, you know what? I think I'm going to call my friends over at Grand Resort. I think we should go over there. And he's like, it's only an hour away, Dad. I want to go somewhere far. I go, trust me, it's not. Yes, it's an hour drive, but it's not what you see within an hour of where
5: so
6: we're
5: what,
6: at.
5: So right what now. Kind of player is Palmer?
6: Palmer's pretty good. Palmer, I think he's a 5.1 index or something like that. Yeah. So he's pretty good. Yeah. It's funny, though. He has a buddy that's going to Ohio Wesleyan, Drew Brown, that they're inseparable. Drew was legitimately an 18, right? But they play a lot of golf, right? And this summer, he's just kind of figured it out. He's shooting 75, 70.
5: Wow.
6: I mean, he's down to like from an 18 to like a 10, and he's probably better than a 10, but his handicap can't keep
5: up.
6: And
5: these are 18-year-olds.
6: Yeah, these are 18-year-olds, yeah. They just love the game, though. They just play a lot of golf. Yeah. So it's pretty
5: they'll
6: good.
5: Be playing it their entire lives, so they're off to a great start.
6: Great start, right? I mean, that's what I was sitting there thinking to myself. They, you know, they're 18.

0: And that's what golf courses are like, too, for the first time. The, the rough, the elevation, the greens.
1: Yeah, yeah.
0: And the sand and the bunkers are all different, you know.
1: For sure, for sure. All right, we're going to play. Hopefully, this is what I'm going to – we got – I know you, over the time you'll become a little closer and to meet Todd Monken. Yeah. He plays golf. Let's. I want to play golf with him. Let's play golf. Let's take him to Kirtland. Let's.
0: He would be so much fun. Yeah. I hope he does play golf.
1: I love his energy, man.
0: Yeah, I don't think he's an avid as Kevin.
1: As Kevin was. Yeah, yeah.
0: Yeah.
1: Yeah.
0: But when you become head coach,
1: yeah, things change a little bit, right? Yeah.
0: So that he would be so much fun.
1: I'd love to play golf with him. Yeah. Yeah. Yeah. Yeah. For sure. I mean, I'm assuming that Shadur's not going to play golf with you, so let's go to Todd Monken in a second. You know, you never know.
0: Shadur can join the group.
1: He might. Yeah. He might start to play. He's going to realize real quick the quarterbacks.
0: Oh yeah.
1: Got to learn how to play golf.
0: Baker learned that. Yeah. Right? Baker played in the American Century.
1: When I met Baker at the Browns outing, he's dressed great, but he's like, I don't play golf, right? Yeah. I mean, that was, you know, I don't know how long, 10 years ago, maybe not even, you know, and now he's playing the American Century.
0: Yeah.
1: I got one real quick. Ashley's cousin, Ricky Stanzi, when he got out of Iowa, he didn't play golf. In fact, the first time I ever met Ricky, I think he was down at the range at Little Mountain. He took his shirt off. He's hitting balls with his shirt off because he didn't know. He's just like, oh, this is hot. Boom, takes it. And at the end of the day, he's one of the most loves golf more than you. He's like he just is addicted. And he started playing. I play with him and Blake Bortles and Chad Henne and all that. They got in the quarterback room and he's like, I'm the only one that doesn't play golf.
0: Yeah.
1: I got to figure this out. They're going to go on trips without me, right?
0: That's right.
1: And I think that was 10, 12 years ago. Now it's even worse now. Like they all play now. LeBron's playing now. Yeah. You know, I mean, everybody plays.
0: So Ricky shoots in the low 70s now.
1: No, not quite yet, but he's very good. Like, if you saw him strike a golf ball, you're like, whoa. Like, he's 6'6", and got great speed and, you know, that kind of thing. But he does have five kids. That takes away from that,
0: too. Yeah. That's why you can't worry about your score. You're not going to score if you have all those other things going.
1: If you
0: going
1: don't play, out. Right? Yeah, for sure. So, hey, man, it's been a great season with you. It's been fun to see how excited you were. We've played more golf. Got to play a couple times this year, a couple really good places, which is fun.
0: Well, and, I'll be listening, of course, on my way to camp on Saturdays, and we'll call in.
1: Stillwater's still open late in the evenings.
0: Oh, you can don't worry about that. My golf season isn't over. Just my golf show season is over.
1: Yeah, it's been a good one for sure.
0: Fun year.
1: Again, thanks to Northfield Park Racino. I'll still be around for about another month doing golf shows. My man Coop, we'll try to sneak out to some golf courses.
0: I have to keep listening to the show to hear the new songs that Coop comes up with.
2: Because they're
0: endless. Yeah, they're fantastic.
1: Coop's fired up.
0: I still want a song list of all of our golf.
2: I'll get you one eventually.
1: Yeah, for sure, for sure. Thanks all to you for listening to us this Saturday morning. 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
4: Hello there, I'm Mark Robbins. LeBron James heading to the Philadelphia 76ers. It's going to be his fourth team in his NBA career. Sixers fans are pumped. Even the other pro athletes in the city are showing brotherly love. Here's the Phillies, Bryce Harper.
5: Yeah, pretty cool. Obviously, one of the best to ever do it, being able to come in and join that club over there. Obviously, they got good young group over there that are a lot of fun to play with. So, really cool for the city for him to come in.
6: Are you a little shocked that he's coming to Philadelphia?
5: No.
6: Why is that?
5: I don't know. They're really good.
4: That's Bryce Harper of the Phillies. Phillies might have been a little too excited about LeBron coming to town. He couldn't hit Cam Schlitter. The Yankees, A, struck out 12 Phils. The Yankees squeaked by Philadelphia 1-0. At the top of the game in the bigs these days, the Red Sox beating Toronto 6-4 Friday, winning their 16th in the last 17 tries. But on the other end of the spectrum, the Marlins.
7: Payoff pitch. Foul tip held on to by Fermin in 103 mile an hour fastball. Ends the ball game. Mason Miller blew it by Stowers. It's save number 26 for him. And the Marlins unfortunately dropped their 10th in a row. They fall back to 500 at 52-52.
4: 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Padres over the Marlins 4-2. Coming up later today, Diamondbacks in Washington against the Nationals, 3:30 Eastern. 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
1: get someone fired, Emmett, I think. 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Let's just leave it there and move forward. All right, Emmett, up next, we have Game Day, Jonathan Zaslow, and the mozzarella stick hater himself, Mark Zeno. I'm Aaron Goldhammer. He's Emmett Golden. 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
12: The Indians sell out Street. It all started June 24th, 1995. 41,845 fans packed Jacobs Field, the first sellout of what would be 455 straight.
13: Line to center field. Back is Edmonds. To the warning track, to the wall. It's gone. A grand slam. Home run. The magic continues. The Indians win.
12: The record came to an end April 4th, 2001. Since then, the Boston Red Sox set the new Major League Baseball record with 794 straight sellouts between 2003 and 2013. The historic sellout run for the Indians spanned over parts of 7 seasons in which the team won 5 straight AL Central titles and made 2 World Series appearances. 2,123 days, 19.3 million tickets, 455, a number we all know.
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15: Dave Mager, 49ers coach Kyle Shanahan will be limited to start training camp, according to ESPN's Adam Schefter. He was in a car crash 11 days ago, suffering a broken nose, a broken hand, and broken ribs, plus a severe concussion and lacerated face.

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10: Oh, there you go. Philadelphia, so happy. So happy. I do wonder, he's Mark Zinno, I'm Jonathan Zaslow. 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This is a notoriously tough fan base. All right, Philadelphia.
11: You know, it's interesting because you read my mind. Like, where does this put the Sixers in Philadelphia? You know who I said was the happiest guy about this signing?
10: No matter what, right?
11: You know who I said was the happiest guy about this signing? Nick Sirianni. Because in November and December, if the Eagles aren't great, they're not going to care. Nick Sirianni is going to get a pass, man. Everybody's going to be focused on LeBron playing right there. Is it still Wachovia, Wells Fargo Center, whatever it is?
10: I think it's Wells Fargo.
11: But anyway, like that just takes, woof. Wait, Nick Sirianni flies under the radar now with LeBron.
10: Sirianni and Philly. It's still
11: I know
10: the Eagles.
11: The Eagles are still number one, but come on. Like this certainly puts them above the Flyers.
10: Well, yeah. Who would you have said previously then? Like, who was number two?
11: Oh, it's got to be the Phillies, right? I mean, I need somebody from Philly to tell me more.
10: Yeah.
11: Obviously, it's not my forte. But, like, could this even put them above the Phillies?
10: Yeah, if we got someone from Philly, 888-SAY-ESPN, 888-729-3776. What is the order? We know the Eagles are number one. What is the order of importance to the fan base there in Philadelphia? And if the Sixers were below number two, does this change that now that LeBron has signed there? But what I'm wondering, you know, LeBron is a super polarizing athlete.
11: Mm-hmm.
10: He's been in the league for a really long time, and certainly there are a lot of feelings that fan bases have about him. And, you know, for instance, I have felt one way about LeBron over the last 12 years since he left Miami. But I'm also very open about my hypocrisy. And I would put all of that to the side and been a huge hypocrite if LeBron would have signed back with Miami this year. I would have then been totally fine with everything because that's what I'm about. And I wonder, for a fan base like Philadelphia that's passionate and definitely has thoughts about LeBron over these last 23 years, I do wonder how LeBron was perceived in the city. Like, for examples, you know, the Boston fan, and it's not like the Celtic, it's not like LeBron would have ever considered going to the Celtics, but the Boston fan has hated LeBron for a very long time. There's no in between there. Hated LeBron. I don't know how they would have reacted if, by some crazy scenario, LeBron then were to play for Boston. They legitimately hate LeBron James for a very long time. The Knicks fan has had a flirtation with LeBron for many, many years. Yeah. They would have loved, I assume, if LeBron would have eventually signed with the Knicks. I wonder what the Philly fan has felt in regards to LeBron all of these years. That's what I'm saying, you know?
11: Yeah, no, I agree. I mean, I think that for Philly fans, you know, this is probably one of the more unexpected things that's happened to them in a while. I mean, really. And the other thing, too, is like if Jaylen Brown isn't there, if they don't pull off that trade, LeBron, I don't think, chooses Philadelphia. I think that was the other part of this whole thing that just made it so appealing because, as you said earlier, the talent level on that team is off the charts, and the depth is there to back it up. And what we've learned from the last three titles is that depth is what is going to win you a title.
10: That's
11: it's not a super team anymore. It's not a conglomeration of two or three stars and 12 other jabronis who are just hanging around riding coattails. Like, you need depth to survive in the NBA playoffs, and the Sixers have it in spades right now.
10: Which team comes out of this the biggest loser? Meaning, you had essentially, you know, I guess we'll throw Minnesota in there, although give me a break. How did he ever consider Minnesota? But Minnesota, Golden State, Miami, and Cleveland. Those are the teams that essentially fell just short that were hoping to land him. They've been in a little bit of a holding pattern, and they wind up losing out on LeBron. Which of those four teams is most affected, obviously in a negative fashion, by LeBron not choosing them? Because I would say it's Golden State.
11: I would agree. This is their only chance at a rebirth. This is their only chance to be relevant again. Everything in Golden State is on a downslope. Everything in Golden State is headed towards the bottom, not towards the top.
10: I think they're going to stink next year.
11: They might not even make the play-in. I mean, that's where we are. They might not be top 10 the way things are going, especially if Curry isn't healthy for 65, 70 games next year.
10: Yeah.
11: So they take the biggest hit here. Cleveland would probably be second. I mean, look, that's still going to be a good, competent team. Right? They're not going to be terrible.
10: I mean, they'll be like what they were last year, which is kind of gutless when the playoffs roll around.
11: Yeah, but they'll still, theoretically, they still should be top four in the East behind the Knicks, the Sixers, the Celtics.
10: You know, you got to take a look at this Eastern Conference. It's going to be a bloodbath next year. I don't know about that. Like Cleveland's a playoff team for sure, but top four, I don't know.
11: Okay, fair enough. And the reason why they're the losers is just because he picked somebody there, like in there that was, you know, a team that was going to compete with them. Even if he would have picked Cleveland, you know, still there's this logjam at 3, 4, 5, 6 in the Eastern Conference. If he picks Cleveland, I don't think it elevates him that much higher. They're certainly not better than the Knicks. I don't even know that they're better than the Celtics and Sixers at that point. But Golden State now is just, they're out of answers.
10: I agree.
11: There's no way left for them to improve at this point.
10: I think they really needed him. Yep. I think they really needed him. Let's go out to Philly. Let's hear from Lee. Lee, what is the order of teams in Philadelphia as far as fandom goes? And does LeBron's addition to the Sixers change their place in those rankings?
4: I think it definitely does. And I'll tell you honestly, I think it's neck and neck now with the Eagles. You know, especially with Brown leaving. There's more news involved with the Sixers. It's been a long time. Imagine if Embiid is finally healthy for a whole year and with Maxey and JB and now LeBron. Wow, watch out.
10: Lee,
4: I still don't know.
10: Lee, were the Sixers before this? Like, were the Sixers definitively number two in Philadelphia?
11: No, I thought they were.
4: I would say neck and neck, 2 and 3, honestly,
10: okay,
4: between the Phillies.
11: So now,
4: and
11: Lee, let me ask you. I thought the Flyers this year, with what they did, how unexpected they were. They went above the Sixers.
4: It definitely was unexpected, and you could definitely make that argument.
10: Thanks for the call, Lee. All right, so yeah, like that's a look. If your team is possibly third in your city in regards to the fans and their fan width, and now they could be neck and neck with number one, that's a massive jump right there.
11: Yeah, I mean, the other interesting part of this, too, is that here's the pressure for the Sixers. They got to start fast. A 3-8 start will have that city upset. You know how Philadelphia fans are. Mm-hmm. The emotional pendulum swings pretty
10: hard.
11: And
10: that fan base, they don't owe LeBron anything.
11: No, they don't. And they won't be kind to him if it starts out poorly.
10: See, that was a main reason, Zeno, that I thought it was about Miami and Cleveland. Because if LeBron finishes his career...
11: It's a soft landing.
10: And let's say he finishes his career, an aging superstar finishes his career the way every other, essentially, aging superstar finishes with, you know, not the guy that they used to be. You'd like for the fan base to treat you with some grace. Philly fans aren't going to do that. Philly fans doesn't owe LeBron anything.
11: No, they don't. And that'll be the difficult part for him to navigate and what it's like, because in reality, he's been in very soft media markets until now. He has not really been in a media market where they chew you up and spit you out.
10: That's a good point.
11: You know, I mean, even LA is not a tough media. It's a big media market.
10: That's a good
11: but
10: point.
11: But it's not a tough one.
10: You don't think Miami's got the little edginess media here? No. So,
11: well, other than that Zazzle guy who runs around down there and runs his mouth off. He's one of the tougher guys out there, but the rest of those guys are fairly cupcakes.
10: Yeah, he's very tough with the players down here. He's Mark Zeno. I'm Jonathan Zaslow. Coming up next here on Game Day, we are gearing up for the season. That's right. You know what we're talking about. This is Game Day on ESPN Radio and the ESPN app.
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17: Dave Hager. A recent car crash could sideline 49ers coach Kyle Shanahan for part of training camp, which opens tomorrow. ESPN's Adam Schefter reports the crash with an SUV was in Palo Alto 11 days ago. Shanahan suffering a severe concussion, plus a broken nose, broken hand, broken ribs, and a lacerated face. Police say no one was cited for the collision. Doctors will not clear him for all activities until all concussion symptoms are gone. Assistant head coach Chris Forster will assume some of Shanahan's duties. The Patriots open training camp today. Owner Robert Kraft says the team has offered Christian Gonzalez a deal that would make him the highest paid corner in NFL history. The talks are ongoing. Gonzalez is under contract and is at training camp. The NBA buzz surrounds LeBron James and his new two-year deal with the 76ers. ESPN NBA insider Bobby Marks says the transaction gives the team many options.
18: I think Nick Nurse, their head coach, can roll out a lot of different lineups. I think you might see LeBron a little bit at five potentially here. It gives Tyrese a little bit of a blow. I mean, his minutes have been really high the last couple of years here.
17: If you can't beat him, sign him. LeBron was 42-18 against Philadelphia over 23 years. Baseball coming up on ESPN Radio, Diamondbacks and Nationals in D.C., pregame 3:30 Eastern. Kansas City, Detroit, scoreless in the second. Michael Wacha, Casey Mize on the mound. Later, 12-1, Sonny Gray for the Red Sox against Toronto. Boston has won 16 of its last 17.
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9: I'm Dave Mager, Major League Baseball in Detroit. Royals and Tigers tied at one in the fourth. Michael Wacha, Casey Mize on the mound. The Tigers have won three straight. Coming up on ESPN Radio, Diamondbacks and Nationals in D.C. Pregame, 3:30 Eastern. Tonight, ball schemes for the Pirates against the Cubs and 10-game winner Yoshinobu Yamamoto for the Dodgers at the Mets. NBA LeBron James in Philly. Gina Mizell of the Philadelphia Inquirer says the 41-year-old has a lot to offer.
10: He's going to really, I think, excel as a playmaker, as a guy who his IQ is off the charts, obviously, and has that championship experience that, frankly, the Sixers don't have because they have not advanced past the second round since 2001.
9: James signing a modest two-year, $8 million deal, according to ESPN's Shams Charania. The WNBA All-Star Game in Chicago tonight in primetime on ABC. NFL 49ers coach Kyle Shanahan will be limited to start training camp, according to ESPN's Adam Schefter. He was in a car crash 11 days ago, suffering a broken nose, broken hand, broken ribs, plus a severe concussion and lacerated face.

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8: I'm Dave Hager. 49ers coach Kyle Shanahan is essentially in concussion protocol. He's recovering from a car crash 11 days ago. ESPN's Adam Schefter reports he suffered a severe concussion, plus a broken nose, broken hand, broken ribs, and a lacerated face. General manager John Lynch says Shanahan will be limited when training camp starts tomorrow.
9: Has some lingering effects from that concussion, and you know, we're kind of treating this. We don't have a protocol for staff members when it comes to concussions, but we do with players, and it's become very helpful. So Kyle basically is going to be like in the protocol, and we're going to let the condition, the doctors dictate how he comes back, when he comes back.
8: Lynch predicts the Niners won't miss a beat. Rams coach Sean McVay says future Hall of Fame defensive tackle Aaron Donald is going through a process to decide if he wants to unretire. Donald last played in 2023. Baseball history for Royals catcher Salvador Perez, seventh inning at Detroit.
10: Swing and a ball well hit. Left field, way back and gone. He's done it. Salvador Perez, number 318 in his career. He's now the Royals franchise leader in home runs.
8: Breaking a tie with George Brett, the call on 96.5 The Fan. That tied the game. Nick Lofton, the winning home run as the Royals beat the Tigers 3-2 in Detroit.
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1: 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You never know what you're going to hear on the next level.
2: Tilapia. So I got a cousin who told me it's not a real fish. And to be honest with you, I didn't hear of tilapia until the 2000s. I had him over one time, and we were doing a fish fry, and he was like, do not buy that tilapia. It's a bottom feeder, and it's not a real fish, genetically engineered. I'm like, really? I go to him for all construction and stuff like that, mm-hmm. So I am guilty of following. If you are, like, great at one area,
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and welcome in. It's Always College Football. I'm your host, Greg McElroy. So happy to have you here with us today. We have an interesting show for you today. It's a little bit more mathematical numbers that you need to know because, guys, Indiana just won the national championship. And I want to say that one more time because a lot of people have taken the last 6 months off and they're just now starting to get back into the college football swing of things. That's okay. We're glad to have you back. But let me say that one more time. Indiana, the losingest program in the history of college football, went 60-0 in the whole thing. They beat Miami in the national championship. They beat Oregon twice, including a drubbing in the Peach Bowl, which is not a

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5: I'm Dave Mager. The Baseball Hall of Fame inductions are tomorrow. Carlos Beltran, Andrew Jones, and Jeff Kent. Maybe Royals catcher Salvador Perez will join them in Cooperstown eventually.
6: Swing and a ball well hit. Left field, way back and gone. He's done it. Salvador Perez, number 318 in his career.
5: That's the Royals' all-time record with one more than George Brett, a solo shot. The call on 96.5 The Fan, Kansas City beat the Tigers 3-2. A Dylan Cease no-hitter broken up in the sixth by Andrew Monasterio of the Red Sox, and the Blue Jays lead 5-0 in the sixth. Nick Kurtz of the A's off the injured list. He'll be the DH tonight at Minnesota. NFL 49ers coach Kyle Shanahan will be limited to start training camp. He was in a car crash 11 days ago, suffering a severe concussion, plus a broken nose, a broken hand, broken ribs, and took more than 40 stitches to his face. GM John Lynch says Shanahan is suffering lingering effects from that concussion.
7: You know, number one for Kyle and the Shanahan family is getting him back right. He's a tremendous head coach, but this is bigger than that. This is about his well-being, and we're going to take the time necessary.
5: Niners start camp tomorrow. The WNBA All-Star Game in Chicago tonight in primetime on ABC. 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
1: We are on Sports Tonight here on ESPN Radio, ESPN2. 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SEC Media Day is going on in Tampa, Florida, and Lane Kiffin has certainly been the center of attention, as you would expect. Coming over from Ole Miss to LSU, all of the drama. Is he going to go? Is he not going to go? When is he going to tell them? How is he going to tell them? Is he going to coach in the playoff? Is he not going to coach in the playoff? Well, that's all over now. Trinidad Chambliss is still at Ole Miss. That's really the important thing, if we're really going to be honest, about how good that young man is.
2: But how, though?
1: Great job by Ole Miss keeping him there.
2: No, great job by him, but man, that dude's been in school for how long now?
1: Well, you know what? Good for Ole Miss to get him for another year because he's awesome. And he was great, I thought, during the college football playoff last year. So Lane Kiffin met with the media and tried to explain why LSU is right for him right now.
3: You have the branding of LSU. You have the history of LSU. You have the Tiger Stadium, most iconic place to play college football, the cathedral. And then you put that with us, with our systems, and I don't like talking about myself, whatever you call the Lane Kiffin fact. And you bring that in, as you allude to, and you combine that. I think that all goes into that. Now you have 12 players with Nike NIL deals, the first offensive lineman ever.

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8: Dave Nager. The Blue Jays, Dylan Cease is going for a complete game at Fenway Park. Just one hit allowed, nine strikeouts through eight. And on offense, George Springer, a three-run shot. Toronto leads 6-0 over the Red Sox. Bottom of the ninth. Three-run homers for Jung-Hoo Lee and Rafael Devers as the Giants lead the Angels 9-1 ninth inning. And C.J. Abrams, his 25th home run and three RBIs as Washington leads Arizona 5-3 in the eighth. It's on many ESPN radio affiliates and the ESPN app. Juan Soto of the Mets goes on the 10-day injured list with a sore calf. Josh Jung of the Rangers goes on the IL with a similar injury. Surprise announcement, a day before the 49ers opened training camp, Coach Kyle Shanahan was in a serious car crash 11 days ago. He will be limited to start camp. In addition to several broken bones, he suffered a severe concussion. So GM John Lynch says he's essentially in concussion protocol.
9: And you'll probably see Kyle out there on the field some when, you know, kind of to what he can tolerate. But, you know, we're going to give the duties of actually running the team over to some other guys. And we have a really good plan. And excited for Kyle to get back, but only when he's ready.
8: As the Patriots open training camp, owner Robert Kraft says the team has offered Christian Gonzalez a new deal. It would make him the highest paid corner in NFL history. The talks are ongoing. WNBA All-Star Game in Chicago tonight in primetime on ABC. Major League Soccer, Charlotte and the New York Red Bull underway in a few minutes.
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